It's the 80s at 8 on Zoomer Radio. Bill Medley and Jennifer Warnes right there. And I've had the time of my life. And Robbie with you. And I'm having a time of my life here at Zoomer Radio. I love playing music like this. And also live. But I love it like this. This is so much fun for me. I enjoy every minute that I do. So thank you for hanging out with me. 1988. Never tear us apart. In excess.

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0: Alan Fruglass Tiger right there, and Someday on the 80s at 8. And by the way, if you have a request for any of the 4 hours that I do in the evening, 60s at 6, 70s at 7, 80s at 8, 90s at 9, RobbieLane@Rogers.com. That's how you get me. Now, Peter Cetera, for me, was the voice of Chicago for most of the time. And then when he left and went on his own, he still, to me, identified as the voice of Chicago. But he wasn't. He was on his own, and he had hits, and he also had a couple of duets. One of them is next.
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0: And Neil Young right there on the 80s at 8 Rock on the Free World. Peter Cetera with Cher. And After All, a great combo of voices right there. Belinda Carlisle had a pretty nice solo career as well. I've got her coming, and Queen, and Tom Cochran, and lots more on the 80s at 8 yet to come.
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Heaven is a Place on Earth, a number one song for Belinda Carlisle. And tonight, it's on the 80s at 8 on Zoomer Radio. And so is Elton John.

0: Corey Hart right there and In Your Soul on the 80s at 8. And I promised you a Queen song, and I'm going to do it for you, but we have to listen to this first.
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0: Tom Cochran, Red Ryder right there, and Good Times, and Queen before that, Radio Gaga, as promised. The 80s at 8 are coming to a close shortly, but never fear. More music is here on the 90s at 9, and it'll be here, well, almost immediately.
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The afterworld. A world of never-ending happiness. 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

90s at 9 on Zoomer Radio. Robbie here and Tom Petty along with me with the Heartbreakers and Free Phone. So Rod Stewart had this hit, and it was, on an album and then released as a single, big hit. And then he decided to release a live version, and this is the one.

0: 5440 on the 90s and 9, and Rod Stewart before that. Mariah Carey decided to do a song with another gentleman, with a gentleman, I should say, and they did it unplugged on MTV, and it is so good. I got to play it for you. It'll come up right after this.
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0: Northern Pikes out there touring a little bit again, and Girl With a Problem, Mariah Carey featuring Trey Lorenz, and I'll Be There, the live version of that on MTV. What a beautiful recording. Colin James, from the very first time that I ever heard him and his little big band, I've been a fan, and I've got one of the songs that I'm a fan of by him in the next set.
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0: Bare Naked Ladies right there, and Brian Wilson, Taylor Dane, and Love Will Lead You Back, a number one song for Taylor. Well, I'm getting out of here, but I am not going far because I'll be back tomorrow with the British Invasion Show, 6 p.m. here on Zoomer Radio. Robbie Lane gone for now. You be careful. I'll be back.
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1: Well, thank you, and welcome to the show. The Great Gildersleeve was a radio situation comedy broadcast in the U.S. from 1941 to 1958. It was one of broadcast history's earliest spin-off programs. The series was built around the character Throckmorton P. Gildersleeve, a regular element of Fibber McGee and Molly. The Great Gildersleeve enjoyed its greatest popularity in the 1940s. Actor Harold Perry played the character to perfection. Gaining his own show meant, of course, that he had to move the character from the McGee's wistful vista to Summerfield, where Gildersleeve oversees his late brother-in-law's estate and rears his orphaned niece and nephew, Marjorie and Leroy Forrester. The household also includes a cook named Bertie. While Gildersleeve had occasionally mentioned his unseen wife in some of the Fibber episodes, in his own series, he's a confirmed bachelor. At the outset of the series, Gildersleeve administers a girdle manufacturing company. If you want a better corset, of course, it's a Gildersleeve. And later, and during the remainder of the show, he serves as Summerfield's water commissioner. Well, let's check into this next episode, Leroy Runs Away.
2: Kraft presents The Great Gildersleeve. The Kraft Cheese Company, who also bring you Bing Crosby every Thursday night, present each week at this time, Harold Perry as the Great Gildersleeve, written by Leonard L. Levinson. And now let's visit our friend, the Great Gildersleeve. Tonight we find him celebrating the first of the month in his customary fashion, paying bills, counting out Bertie's salary, and making allowances for Marjorie and Leroy.
3: Marjorie, Bertie, Leroy.
4: What is it, Uncle Throckmorton?
5: Call me Uncle Mort.
6: Yes, here I am, Miss Gildersleeve.
3: Well, such promptness. I'll bet you know what's on my mind.
6: I do. This is the first of the month. It's pay night for me.
3: Yeah, pay night. That's right. How did you remember?
6: Because I got four or five installment gentlemen who won't let me forget.
3: Yeah.
7: Say, we collect our allowances too, Marjorie. Don't forget you owe me that 60 cents you borrowed.
8: That was 50 cents.
7: 50 cents and a dime interest, sis.
8: 50 cents and that's all, brother.
7: Gee, I was counting on that extra dough.
3: Leroy, you're not in the hock again, are you?
7: Why, Uncle Mort, I don't know what you mean.
3: Oh, you know, in the red.
6: Oh, that's me you think of, Mr. Gildersleeve. I'm so deep in the red, my friends have quit calling me Bertie. I'm now known as Robin.
3: Yes. Well, here's your salary, Robin. Reuben. Bertie. Minus the advances I gave you during the past month, of course.
6: Thank you, sir. Mm-mm. I certainly advanced myself to a standstill.
3: Yeah. Well, you've got one consolation, Bertie. February is going to be a short month.
6: Ain't that the truth?
3: Yeah.
6: Well, I wouldn't be any short if I stood in the hole, and that's what I was in. I hate February anyhow. All I get is Valentine's from the finance company.
3: Well, here's your monthly allowance, Marjorie.
4: Thank you.
3: And here's yours for the week, Leroy.
7: Say, why can't I get mine for the whole month like Marge does, Unc? I'm not a kid anymore. How about it, Unc, huh?
3: Well, for the month, huh? Well, we can try it out. Nothing ventured. Yes, here you are.
7: Gee, thanks. And here's something for you.
3: If for me? What's this?
7: My bill for services rendered during January.
3: It's just January, yes. Well, let me see. A bill? Stopping at the post office 5 times at a dime per stop, 50 cents. Going to the store 12 times at 5 cents per go, 60 cents. The 3 hot dogs for Uncle Mort at the basketball game, 30 cents. Young man, I thought you were treating me.
7: Only the first 2 times, Unc. After that, it was strictly Dutch.
3: Yeah. Well, you can't beat the Dutch. Yes. Removing ashes from furnace, 20 cents. Spreading ashes on sidewalk, 15 cents for labor, 10 cents for ashes. My ashes, too.
4: Rental of my bike to Uncle Mort, 10 cents. Repairing bent frame, 95 cents. Young man, I should charge you for my bent frame. Total, $2.90. Well, here you are, Leroy.
7: Thank you, Uncle.
4: You're welcome. Sometimes when I see how you itemize every little household charge, I wonder if it was smart to teach you about business. Other times, I wonder if it was necessary.
7: Well, I guess I'll go to bed now. Goodbye, Marjorie.
8: What?
7: I mean, good night. Good night, Bertie.
5: Good night.
7: Good night, Uncle Mort.
4: Well, just a second, Leroy. Come back here, young man. Let me see your tongue.
7: Hello, Pete.
4: Yes. Oh, seems all right. Are you feeling well?
7: Oh, yes, sure, swell. Can I go to bed now?
4: I guess so. Good night, my boy.
7: Well, then, good night, Unc. Good night, Marge.
8: Good night.
7: Good night, Bertie.
4: Yeah, good night, my boy.
8: What's the trouble, Uncle Mort?
4: Is that clock right?
8: Yes.
4: Something's wrong, either with the clock or Leroy. This is the first time in a year that he's gone to bed when he was supposed to, without any arguments. I tell you, Marjorie, I don't like it. Bertie, good morning. Isn't Leroy up yet?
6: No, sir, Mr. Gillsleeve. I ain't seen hide nor hair of him this morning.
4: Oh, well, it's time he was up for school. I better call him. Leroy! That's funny. Still asleep, the little rascal. Hey, come on, Leroy, get out of the hay before... where is he? Ooh, a note to Uncle Mort. Marjorie!
7: What is it, Uncle Mort?
4: Come in here. Leroy's gone and left a note.
7: Hey, Uncle.
4: Listen, dear Uncle Mort and Marjorie, I don't want you two to worry, but I'm going away for a while.
7: What?
4: I just couldn't stand it here any longer. Please don't worry about me because I'll be all right.
7: Oh, I can't believe it.
4: Oh, I'll take care of myself and write you soon, so be sure and don't worry. Also tell Bertie not to worry either. Yours truly, Leroy. P.S. Please feed my frogs while I'm gone. P.S. number two. The frogs like flies.
7: Uncle Mort. What's going to happen?
4: Now, stop that, Marjorie. You mustn't cry. We'll have him back safe and sound in no time. There's nothing to worry about.
7: How do you know?
4: It says so right here in his letter.
6: Excuse me, but I got breakfast waiting. Where's Leroy?
7: Oh, Bertie. It looks like he's run away from home.
6: Who, Leroy? Well, I don't believe it. It's just one of that boy's impractical jokes.
4: Yes. I don't think so, Bertie. He left a note.
7: Well, there's no time to waste. We better start combing the town.
4: Yes, it's a lucky thing he hasn't any money. He won't be able to get very... Oh, my goodness, he's got his allowance in $2.90.
7: What about his school savings bank?
6: Here it is, and look, it's been blitzkrieg.
4: Huh? Oh, dear, that makes a lot of difference. It means he's got the means to go quite a distance.
7: Oh, Uncle Mort, what are we going to do?
4: Go right after him.
7: Yes, but which way will we go?
4: Yes, which way will we go?
6: Well, if it was me, I'd head south.
4: Bertie, quit complaining about the weather and try to be some help. Now, where'll we start?
7: Oh, poor Leroy, if we don't find him.
4: Now, Marjorie, you mustn't get excited. You must be keep cool and calm. Cool and calm. I'll write down a few possibilities. This pencil won't write.
6: That ain't no pencil. That's your cigar.
4: Yeah? Well, then, where's my pencil?
6: You smoking it.
4: Hey, let's not get excited now, folks. Let me think. Oh, I know. There's only one way to head off our wandering boy.
7: What's that, Uncle Mort?
4: We'll have to notify the police.
7: The police?
4: Yes. They can send out a teletype all over the state and pick up Leroy before you can say calling all cars.
7: Oh, but I hate to think of Leroy winding up in some police station.
6: Yeah, he might not like it if we had him heaved into pokey.
4: Huh? I don't like it myself, but there's a lot worse places he might land. Well, there's no time to lose. Come on, Marjorie. I better phone right now and tell him our little boy, Blue.
7: Oh, dear. We only knew why he ran away.
4: Oh, I tried to figure it out, Marjorie, but it's a complete mystery to me. I keep asking myself, Throckmorton, what could you have done that you could have made Leroy run away from home? And then I keep answering myself, I don't know. Well, here goes.
7: Oh, I hope we can keep it out of the papers.
4: Yes, stop being nervous, my dear. Just watch me. Hello, police department. I wish to report a missing nephew. His name is Leroy Forrester. Yes, 13 years old, but he's tall for his size. He's old for his age. How tall? Oh, well, let me see. He comes to about up to here on me. Oh. I forgot, officer, you can't see me, huh? I meant he comes up almost to my shoulder, yeah. How tall am I? What does that matter? I'm not lost. Is that so? No, see here, mister.
7: Uncle, now don't get so excited. Here,
8: give me the phone.
4: Yeah.
8: Hello, police. My brother left home early this morning.
4: Hello? Oh, the police department. Well, at last. We've been waiting around here on tenterhooks. No, tenterhooks. T-E-N, never mind. Have you found him? Yes? Yes? Oh, well, that's something anyway. Thank you. Goodbye.
8: Have they found Leroy, Uncle Mort?
4: Not exactly. They've located a bakery wagon driver who gave him a lift out of town this morning in 3 cream puffs.
6: Which way was he going?
4: West, on the Watertown Road. In fact, Leroy told the man he was headed for Watertown.
8: Then come on, Uncle Mort. That's where we're going.
4: Yes. Maybe we can even find him before the police pick him up. Bertie, you stay here and answer the telephone in case the police or Leroy should call.
6: Yes, and I'll keep my ear glued to the bell and you keep your eyes glued to the road.
8: Now, take your time, Uncle Mort. Don't rush, though.
4: I'm not rushing. I'm just trying to keep up with you.
8: Are you sure you know the way to Watertown, Uncle?
4: Oh, yes. I could drive to Watertown with my eyes shut.
8: Sometimes I think that's the way you do all your driving. Yeah.

0: this is the longest shortcut I've ever traveled on.
1: You're right, Marjorie. And the next time you hear your Uncle Mort say I know a shortcut, please tap me on the skull with the nearest hammer.
0: Oh, it isn't. It isn't your fault. You were only trying to save time getting to Leroy.
1: Sorry. I can't understand this. This road was all right the last time I traveled on it.
0: When was that?
1: Let me see. It was the year I bought my moon roadster. Well, no wonder the road's bad. Must be 15 years since my moon came over this mountain.
0: Well, we should hit the Watertown Highway in another few minutes.
1: Yes. And once we're on the main road, I'll show you.
0: Oh!
1: Oh! Oh, great jumping jeeps. Flat tire. Oh, dear. Look at that. A blowout. My last good tire, too. Will I remember Pearl Harbor?
0: Have you got a spare?
1: A spare? Oh, yes, here in the back. I better work fast if I want to get a change before dark, though. Now, where is that key? Oh, no, that's the one to my locker at the YMCA. This one's for the padlock on my diary. Could this one? No, no, this one doesn't fit.
0: What's wrong, Uncle?
1: I can't find the key to the rear compartment. And it won't open. Yeah, I guess I'll have to break off the lock with a hammer.
0: Oh, I hate to see you do that.
1: Well, shut your eyes, because I'm going to do it. Oh, no, I can't.
0: You can't?
1: No, I just remembered. The hammer's in the rear compartment with the tire. Oh, now what do we do?
0: Could you use a rock instead of a hammer?
1: A rock? Oh, of course. Should be one somewhere around here. Always is when you don't need one.
2: Oh, I found one.
0: How's this, Uncle Mort?
1: Oh, splendid. Yeah, that rock looks like it's been through a lot, including Mrs. Uppington's window. Yeah, thank you very much, my dear. Yeah, I wish Leroy wouldn't run away from home. It's kind of hard on my automobile. There. Now, if I can pry up the lid. I've got it. Won't take me more than palpitating priorities. Some scoundrel of a so-and-so stole my spare tire.

0: Hello. Is this Slim's garage in Jacksonburg?
1: Yeah, this is Slim speaking.
0: Oh, well, my name is Gildersleeve, Slim. I'm calling from, Marjorie. What's the name of this place?
2: Joe Hogg's Hot Dogs. And good, too.
0: If, from Joe's Hot Dogs, good. I mean, Hogg's Place on the Watertown Road.
1: Yeah, I know where you are. What's your trouble?
0: I had a blowout about 2 miles back on the shortcut from Summerfield. They told me here you might be able to fix me up with a used tire and a tube.
1: What size tire do you use?
0: 7x15.
1: Those are scarce, brother.
0: Haven't you got one?
1: No. I might be able to get you one somewhere here in Jacksonburg, but not till tomorrow.
0: Oh, tomorrow. That means I'll have to get somebody to drive me to Watertown tonight. What'll I do about my car?
1: I'll send out and have it towed in here and try and get your tire in the morning.
0: Towed in? Oh, that's fine. Well, I'll be coming back by way of Jacksonburg tomorrow, I hope. See you then. Goodbye. Oh, Marjorie, have you got that small change ready for me?
3: Here you are, Uncle Mark.
0: Oh, thanks. Hello, operator? Huh? Oh, you've got that Summerfield number, huh? Oh, thanks. How much is it? All right, here it goes. Bells, even.
4: Gildersleeve, President.
0: Oh, hello, Bertie. This is Mr. Gildersleeve.
4: Yes, but did you catch up with Leroy yet?
0: No, Bertie, we've had a blowout.
4: Oh, that's bad.
0: Yes, and somebody stole our spare tire.
4: That's bad.
0: How about using that jalopy of yours?
4: That's baddest of all.
0: But, Bertie, we can't get another tire until morning. Couldn't you drive out here so we could continue to Watertown in that little car of yours?
4: Well, that's purely problematical, but I'm willing to take a chance. It appeals to my sporting instincts.
0: What do you mean, Bertie?
4: Well, this heap of mine is strictly ultra-knock, non-brake, unclutched, and anti-hill climbing.
0: Well, take it easy, Bertie, but hurry up.
4: Okay, where are you?
0: We're at a hot dog stand called Hogg's Inn. About 10 miles this side of Jacksonburg.
4: I'll be there fast as I can. Oh, come to think about it, I know a shortcut.
0: Good. No. Not the shortcut. Go the long way around. It's much quicker. Bertie, who did you buy this car from, Rochester?
5: No, sir. My pappy gave me this car. He bought it around about the time Mr. Roosevelt was elected.
6: I bet it was Teddy Roosevelt.
0: Yeah, I wouldn't doubt that, Marjorie. It certainly is a rough rider.
5: Please don't drive so fast. Please don't drive so fast, Mr. Gildersleeve. When you goes over 30 miles an hour, the windshield has a tendency to slip down into the driver's lap.
0: Well, what does it do at 40?
5: It don't do 40. Yeah. And don't blow the horn, because that blows the lights.
6: Yeah. Well, if we don't go any faster than this, Leroy will have time to raise a beard, and we'll never recognize him.
0: Yes. The only way we can get there any faster is to get out of this thing and walk.
5: We're doing all right. Look, this seems to be a city we're coming into. You think it might be Watertown?
0: Oh, no, Bertie. Watertown's still 100 miles away. This must be Jacksonburg. Why, it's taken us half an hour to travel 10 miles.
6: Slow down, Uncle Mort. There seems to be a wreck up ahead.
0: Can't be any worse than this one we're in. Why, George, you're right, Marjorie. Say, look at that truck on the wrong side of the street.
5: Yeah, and there's a car turned upside down.
6: Oh. Careful of the crowd, Uncle. You better go slower.
0: I am. You just don't notice the change, my dear. Well, there's one fellow who won't have to worry about tires anymore. Tires. Maybe I better stop.
6: What's wrong, Uncle Mort?
0: Nothing. That car is the same model as mine. I can use those tires. Hey, come on, let's find out. Excuse me, can I squeeze through, please? I just barely did. Thank you. Pardon me, mister. Come on, Marjorie.
6: Yeah.
0: Well, by George, this is lucky. I was right. Those tires are 7x15.
6: They are?
0: Yes. The rest of the car is so badly smashed up, I'll bet the owner will sell me one or two.
5: Well, you better find him quick. That tow car might haul it away any minute.
0: The tow car? Oh, yes. I wonder who the owner is.
7: No, it was all the truck driver's fault. You don't have to take my word for it. Look at his skid marks.
0: Huh? Oh, say, that must be the owner, Marjorie. Now, you two wait here. This is my golden opportunity.
7: Uh-huh. Well, it makes my blood water when I think of it. A big truck like that zooming down a hill.
0: Excuse me, sir. But could I talk privately to you for a moment?
7: Oh, me?
0: Yeah.
7: Sure. Come on over here.
0: Oh, thanks very much.
7: Now, what is it, friend?
0: Look, mister, your car is wrecked.
7: But,
0: the only thing worth salvaging are a couple of the tires.
7: But...
0: I need tires like that.
7: But...
0: You undoubtedly need money.
7: Yeah, but...
0: How much do you want for the two best tires?
7: Oh, me?
0: Yes, you, brother. How about $15 for the pair of them?
7: Now, wait a minute.
0: Yeah. Yeah, all right. That was just a feeler, bud. $20?
3: $20, huh? What's the most you'll pay?
0: $25, but $30 is positively as high as I'll go.
3: Okay, give me the 30.
0: Well, all right, here you are. 10, 20, 25, 30. Now, suppose you take them off. I want the right front and the left rear.
3: No, no. They're your tires now. You take them off.
0: Huh?
3: I got a phone call to make. So long, mister, and thanks.
0: You're welcome, indeed. Oh, Marjorie, Bertie.
6: Yes, Uncle Mort?
0: I made a deal with the owner of that wreck for two tires. We'll take them to Slim's garage and put them on my car.
5: Okay, I'll get the tire tools out of my car.
0: Yeah, come on, Marjorie. I want to show you what I bought. Yeah. Excuse me, young man. Pardon me, sir.
6: Aren't we lucky to find a wreck with the right-sized tires, Uncle Mort?
0: Yes. Well, here they are. Not exactly new, but worth their weight in sugar these days.

0: Here he is, Mr. Gildersleeve. Now, be careful and don't break this wrench.
1: Yeah, I won't.
0: Because it's a very important tool. I not only uses it to change tires, but also as the final and conclusive argument in traffic disputes.
1: Ooh. Yeah, I understand. I never took a tire off a car that was upside down before, though. This one's a little tough. Hold the wheel, Bertie.
0: You hold the wheel and I'll unscrew the lug.
1: Well, all right. I guess holding the wheel is the harder job of the two anyway. Here.
2: Can I help too, Uncle Mort?
1: No. Bertie and I have it, haven't we, Bertie?
0: Yes, sir.
1: Yeah.
3: Now be careful, Uncle, or you'll get your fingers dirty.
1: Yeah, who said that?
2: Oh, don't pay any attention, Uncle Mort. Just some fresh fellow.
1: Yeah, by George. If I was sure which one popped off, I'd pop him. Here, Bertie, let me do that.
0: Boy, I got them all off already. Huh? Now, you just help me lift it down.
1: Yes, of course.
3: Here we go. What are you going to do now, Uncle? Go hook rolling?
1: Yeah. Did you see who said that, Marjorie?
2: Oh, never mind those street corner loafers, Uncle Moore.
1: All right. No, Bertie. I'll take the other one off myself. Give me that tire wrench. Thanks. If there are any more remarks from the gallery, I'm going to unscrew a loose nut or two. What's the matter, boys? Cat got your tongues?
2: Come on, Uncle Mort. We've got to hurry.
1: Yes. Oh, of course.
4: Hey, wait a minute. What do you think you're doing, buddy?
1: Oh, hello, officer. I had a blowout this evening and no spare tire, and I happened to come across this wreck here that had the same size tires. Well, wasn't I lucky?
4: I'll say you was until I arrived.
1: What have you got to do with it?
4: Well, if you aren't the nerviest car stripper I ever seen.
1: Nerviest car stripper I ever saw, officer. What do you mean I'm a car stripper?
4: As if you didn't know. Standing there with your face, the picture of innocence, framed in a stolen tire.
1: Stolen? I bought these tires from the owner of this car. I've got witnesses. You boys saw me paying them, didn't you, boys?
5: Well, I saw you talking to some guy, but he wasn't the owner of that car.
1: How do you know he wasn't?
5: Because he ran out of the pool room with the rest of us when we heard the crash.
1: Oh, what? Do you mean that I was taken in?
4: You weren't, buddy, but you're gonna be. Come on with me.
1: Take your hands off of me, copper, or I'll hammer you into an ashtray.
2: No, Uncle Mort.
1: Oh, Marjorie, you and Bertie better drive on to Watertown and keep a sharp lookout for Leroy. I think I'm going to be detained here.
2: All right, if you think that's best.
4: Come on, buddy. We're going to join the station wagon set.
1: The station? What do you mean?
4: I'm going to phone the station to send over the wagon, and then we'll be all...

0: innocent as a child, eh? I suppose you were just using those tires as teething rings.
1: Yes. Sergeant, I bought those two tires. I paid for them. What's the use of trying to convince a numbskull, fuzzy brain, flatfoot?
0: Are you insinuating that I'm a flatfoot?
1: If the shoe fits, wear it. I don't want to hang around this crook's coop any longer. I want some action.
0: Okay, you're going to get it. For tonight, I'm going to put you in a nice room where no nasty tires can come in and run off with you.
1: If you mean in the cell?
0: Well, all our cells are full. I'm putting you in a detention room.
1: But what's the difference between that and a cell?
0: We put curtains over the bars.
1: You can't do this to me. Who do you think I am, a common criminal?
0: Yes. Now, shut up. What's your name?
1: My name. What's my... Oh, yeah. Let me see.
0: M-E-C.
1: Huh?
0: Last name, S-E-E.
1: Huh? Oh, yes, that's right. Dumbbell. Lem E.C., yeah. The E stands for Elmer.
0: O.K.C. O.K.C.?
2: Yeah?
0: Put C in the detention room.
2: Okay.
0: And you, mister?
1: C is the name.
0: Don't think you're fooling anybody giving me a phony name like Lem E.C.
1: Huh?
0: I know it's an alias. Now run along.
3: This way, buddy. Come on.
1: Oh.
3: We're just sticking you in here till you decide to come clean with us.
1: I have come clean. By George, before I'm through with you, you're going to be washed up.
3: In you go. Hey, kid, you got company.
1: Hello, young man. Leroy.
4: Uncle Mort. Gee, I'm glad to see you here.
1: I'm glad to see you too, my boy, but not here.
4: Boy, you must have had a lot of pull with the police to get in to visit me. Oh, I forgot. You were the one who told them to pick me up.
1: Yes, Leroy. We just couldn't let you run away from home like that. And this was the quickest way to get in touch with you.
4: Well, let's get out of here and go home.
1: Yes, let's get out of here. Oh, Leroy. I'm afraid we can't do that for a little while.
4: Well, why not, Uncle?
1: I'll explain later. Meanwhile, young man, I want you to tell me why you ran away from home.
4: Oh, gee, Uncle Mort. All I was going to do was enlist in the Navy.
1: You in the Navy? Leroy, you're just 13 years old.
4: Well, sure, but I'm awfully big for my age.
1: Yeah.
4: And if I went to Watertown or someplace where nobody knows me, I bet I could get in.
1: But why? In your note, you said you couldn't stand it any longer. Were you unhappy at home, Leroy?
4: No, it's just that I can't stand around doing nothing while our country's at war. I want to do my share.
1: Well, that's a wonderful spirit, my boy. It makes me proud of you. But Uncle Sam can't use boys your age in the Navy.
4: Oh, but I can work hard. I want to be in there. Oh, you just don't understand.
1: I do understand, my boy. You think it's easy for me to watch younger men go off to fight our battles? Well, I have to stay behind. Here we are. You're too young and I'm too old. But we each have a job to do. Every one of us. From the president to the boy in the school, Leroy.
4: But gee, Uncle Moore, right now school seems awfully trivial.
1: Leroy, it's the millions of trivial things, well done, that's going to win this war for us. Like the farmer who grows more food. And the factory hand who produces more equipment. And the housewife who makes everything go a little farther. Even the children who gather up waste paper and scrap iron. And all of us who buy bonds and contribute our time and money and prayers and inspiration. We're all in the army, Leroy. The army that stands back of our soldiers and our sailors and our flyers. And the better we do our job, the sooner they're going to finish theirs.

0: wake up. It's morning.
1: I've been awake all night, Leroy. This mattress must be stuffed with old prisoners. And, Leroy, just stop calling me Unc. I don't want it ever known that Throckmorton P. Gildersleeve spent the night in the calaboose suspected of highway robbery.
0: Gee, we're both in a spot.
1: Huh?
0: You can't get out till you can prove you paid for those tires, and I can't get out till you can prove you're you.
1: Huh? Oh. Well, maybe they'll let me call Judge Hooker. If they do, we're about to have a visitor.
2: Okay, kid, come on. And bring your things. Your sister's outside to take you home.
0: Gee, thanks. Well, so long, mister.
1: Huh?
0: I'll do everything I can to help you get free.
1: Oh, thank you, sonny. Yep, wait a minute. Don't close that door, officer. I demand to see the desk sergeant.
2: What, again? Oh, all right. But this is the last time, see?
1: Yes, they can't keep me here unless I'm charged. I know my rights. I didn't study commercial law in night school 2 years for nothing.
2: Your sister's in the chief's office over there.
1: Hey, go ahead, sonny. I'm going to talk to the sergeant.
2: Hey, Sarge. He wants to see you again.
3: What is it this time?
1: Sergeant, either you release me at once or I'm going to sue you and Casey and the chief of police and the whole town of Jacksonburg for $1 million apiece.
3: Now, calm down, Mr. C. I tried to trace the ownership of that car you stripped, and the garage man who's got it now can't find the owner to sign a complaint against you.
1: Oh, why should he? He got his tires back, and I want out.
3: Well, under the circumstances, I guess we'll have to release you.
1: Well, that's better. And a lucky thing for you, too.
3: Now, you see here, mister, if anybody's lucky, it's you. You're awfully lucky that guy ain't here to prosecute you.
1: What guy are you talking about?
3: The owner of that wrecked car. A fellow from Summerfield by the name of Throckmorton P. Gildersleeve.
1: Yeah.

0: Sorry, folks, our time's up. Good night.
1: Original music heard on this program was composed and conducted by William Randolph. This is Jim Bannon speaking for the Kraft Cheese Company and inviting you to be with us again next week at the same time for the further adventures of The Great Gildersleeve. This program came to you from Hollywood.
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0: From the far horizons of the unknown come transcribed tales of new dimensions in time and space. 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
1: X minus one.

0: We were on our way home to Earth when it happened. Six of us, coming home as passengers aboard the merchant spaceship Starfire, at the start of the Second Interstellar War, the one between Earth and the planet Chloro. And then it happened.
1: Now hear this. Condition red. Condition red. We are under attack from a Chloran battlecruiser. All hands forward to battle stations. Passengers will remain confined to the after cabin. Condition red. We are being attacked.
0: The interception by the Chloran cruiser, the murderous running duel of energy blasts and force field defenses. We huddled in the passenger's after cabin, terrified, not knowing how the battle was going. We could hear the desperate bursts of steam through the steering tubes as the Starfire maneuvered to dodge the enemy attacks. And then...
2: Now what?
0: The beginning of the end, you might call it.
3: Well, what does it mean, Stuart? You were a space pilot.
0: It means our generators have been drained of energy. We can't fight back.
2: But, Monsieur...
0: All right, don't worry. They won't destroy us. They need our ship too badly. They'll simply board us and take over.
3: But what about the crew?
0: The crew, Colonel? If they have any sense, they'll surrender. If they choose to fight, they'll... Now, they're coming aboard. Now, be very still.
2: Oh, Mother in heaven, help
4: Would
2: us.
4: You be still?
0: If only those fools on deck will surrender without a struggle.
2: They are fighting.
0: Yes, it's the end.
5: We've got to help them.
0: All right, don't open that door.
5: We just can't let them die.
0: You can't help them.
5: I'm going.
0: Stop him. All right.
5: Aristide.
0: Shut the door quickly.
5: Aristide, my brother.
0: That poor fool.
5: I'll get them. My brother, I swear to God, get them.
0: Yeah, you better cover.

0: lame leg. Wyndham had spent his life in the militia back on Earth, but had never seen a battle. There was Demetrius Poliorkitis, who had just watched his brother being killed by a chlorocarbonizer. Poli was a huge man. He and his brother had tried truck farming in Arcturus and given it up after two seasons. Then there was LeBlanc, a sensitive, frightened young man of 22, and Randolph Mullen, who looked like somebody's caricature of a bookkeeper. A mild, balding, milquetoast little man. And there was myself, John Stewart. I was the only one who'd ever had contact with the Chloro people. I had a pair of artoplasm hands to prove it.
1: It is quiet now.
0: Yeah, they've finished with the crew.
2: Mr. Stewart?
0: Yes, Mr. Mullen.
2: What do you think will happen next?
0: Well, they'll put a prize crew of two aboard and take us to one of their home planets as prisoners of war.
3: Only two of the Chloros will stay aboard?
0: Well, two is all they'll need. Why, Colonel? You're thinking of leading a gallant raid to retake the ship?
3: Well, simply a point of information, dash it.
0: All right, then let me give you another point of information. If you want to commit suicide quick, just open that bulkhead door. Three steps inside, you'd fall on your face.
1: But why?
0: Don't you smell anything, LeBlanc? Get close to the door.
1: It smells like gas.
0: Yeah, it is gas. Chlorine gas. They breathe it like we breathe oxygen. They've chlorinated the whole crew's compartment. One big whiff of that and we'd all be dead. So just forget about rushing the Chloros.
3: How do you know so much about their habits, Stuart?
0: I lived on a Chloro planet for 6 months. You see these hands? They were mangled in the oxygenating machinery of my own quarters. They grew these artoplasm things and operated. They're weak, but at least I have hands again.
1: Monsieur Stewart?
0: Yeah.
1: Will they kill us?
0: No.
4: Why do you say that?
0: Because in their own way, they're gentlemen. Probably will be interned for the duration.
4: You call them gentlemen? After they kill my brother in cold blood, you call them gentlemen.
3: You know, Stuart, you sound more and more like a blasted greenie sympathizer. Blasted, man. Where's your patriotism and loyalty?
0: My loyalty is where it belongs, with honesty and decency, regardless of the shape of the being it appears in. This is a ridiculous war. Why are we fighting these people? We can live only on planets with oxygen, and oxygen is poison to them. They can live only in chlorine atmosphere, which is deadly to us. Yet we're fighting them over a bunch of worthless asteroids that neither of us can live on comfortably.
3: Well, it's a matter of principle.
0: It's a matter of stupid pride and greed.
4: I don't like what you say, mister.
0: Why not?
4: Because you talk too nice about these greeny scum. They're good to you, eh? Well, they weren't good to my brother. They killed him. And I think maybe I'll kill you, you rotten greenies.
0: Right, holy...
5: Mullen, grab him.
6: I can't break his hold.
1: They are coming in.
5: Holy, let him go.
4: They saved your life this time. But when I'm finished with them...
5: Quiet. I think they're opening the lock.
4: Well, don't get between us.
5: Holy, don't lose your head. They'll kill us all.
0: Chloro was not a pleasant sight to anyone unused to him. He was about the height of an Earthman, but the top of him was just a green stalk with eyes. He was still wearing a spacesuit to protect him from the oxygen in our compartment. In one of his tendrils, he carried a Chloran gun. As he stood in the doorway, I could see Poliorkita's eyes begin to glisten with rage. Then, with a bellow like a huge bull, he threw himself at the Chloro.
7: He is not dead, merely temporarily paralyzed. You five will remain together as prisoners of war. We expect to reach our own planet within several weeks, your time. There you will be interned for the duration of the war. If any of you attempts to leave this compartment, we shall be forced to destroy you. That is all I have to communicate.
2: Hadn't we better do something for Mr. Poliorkitis?
0: Oh, he'll be all right. Just hoist him up in the cot.
1: Yes.
0: That's a good idea. All right, Poli. Can you hear me, you stupid brute?
1: His voice is coming back.
0: Yeah. Now, I know what's going on in that

0: thick skull of yours, Polly. You think that when the paralysis wears off, you'll ease your feelings by slamming me around some more. Well, if you do, it'll be curtains for all of us.
1: How do you mean, sir?
0: None of you know the Chloros the way I do. Unlike us, they assume automatically that any group of Earthmen they find together comprises a biological grouping, like an ant colony. The result is that they consider the group as something, well, something holy. Now, they'd never break us up. And if one of us did any harm to another, they'd have us all executed as a bunch of chlorotype perverts, a non-functioning group. So call all the names you want, but keep your hands to yourself or we're finished. My little speech had a sobering effect on the group. For the next 24 hours, we did little besides eat our rations and think. I tried to evaluate them. The colonel I had figured for an old windbag. Poliorcetus was a hate-filled brute. LeBlanc would crack first. He was like a frightened child. Mullen was a nonentity, a mouse instead of a man. Everything he did seemed prissy-ish. His voice had the quality of furtively rustling underbrush.
2: How long did you say the trip would take, Mr. Stewart?
0: Well, the Chloro said about 2 weeks.
3: Gentlemen, if I may interrupt.
0: Colonel?
3: Now, it has occurred to me that perhaps you know of some weakness that might enable us to overcome these Chloros.
0: The only weakness they've got is that they can't stand oxygen.
3: Oh, but there must be some way to get the best of them, man. After all, there are only
0: now, look,
3: two...
0: Before I answer, Colonel, I have to know your motive. Is it to save your own skin or help Earth win the war?
3: Oh, dash it, man, to help our side, of course. What we're looking for is the way to save the ship or Earth without losing our lives, yes?
0: Well, all right, let's take a vote then. LeBlanc?
4: I have a wife waiting on Earth, Mr. Stewart. I do not want to die.
0: Uh-huh. Hero number one. What about you, Mullen?
2: I don't see how we could accomplish it without...
0: Uh-huh. Hero number two. Well, Poliorcetus?
5: When I kill Chloros, it will be with my bare hands. On their planet, I will kill dozens, I promise you.
0: Uh-huh, three down. Well, Colonel, don't you want to march to glory, an old militiaman like you?
3: Your attitude is very cynical and unbecoming, Stewart.
0: I see. Well, then I'll have to blow the ship up myself.
3: Stewart!
0: Don't worry, Colonel. I don't intend to be a dead hero.
2: Of course, there is a way we might do it.
3: What did you say, Mr. Mullen?
2: There's a spacesuit and magnetic boots stored in that locker over there. We might be able to reach the control room from the outside of the ship.
4: The outside? But how would we get outside?
2: Well, this compartment has a sea chute. It must.
4: What is a sea chute?
0: A sea chute, my boy, is a casualty chute. It doesn't get talked about much, but all the main compartments have them. They're just little airlocks down which you slide a corpse. Burial in space.
3: Oh, blast it, Mullen. Suppose you did get outside. How could you re-enter the ship?
2: Through the steam tubes, the ones they use to guide the ship.
0: Wait a minute, Mullen. What do you know about steam tubes? I thought you were a bookkeeper.
2: Well, on Arcturus, I got interested in spaceship models. I studied all about them. On my own time, of course.
0: Yeah, naturally.
2: At any rate, I learned that the steam tubes have an access vent directly to the control room for repairs and so forth.
4: And the Chloros, they are in the control room.
3: What do you think, Stuart?
0: Well, it's a video sort of idea, but it might just work. We could get permission from the Chloros to open the sea chute and bury Polly's brother. And one of us could slip into it, work forward, and climb up through the steam tube. The question being, which one?
5: What about you? You with your loud talk and your sneers.
0: I'm no hero, Polly. I've already said that. My object is to stay alive. The steam tube let go while you were in it, you'd be broiled like a lobster. Well, how about the colonel here?
3: If I were younger, blasted, I'd trounce you. You know very well with my injured leg.
0: Yeah, of course. Not to mention my artificial hands. Well, now, what unfortunate deformities do the rest of us have? Polly?
5: You just keep talking, Mr. Big Mouth, and pretty soon we'll kick your teeth in.
0: Of course, that's your standard reply to everything, isn't it? LeBlanc, will you do it?
4: I cannot.
0: Not even to get back to Denise?
4: Please, I cannot.
2: LeBlanc needn't go. I'll do it.
0: What?
2: After all, it is my idea.
0: Wait a minute. Are you serious, Mullen?
2: Yes.
0: Well, how

0: I don't understand. Why? Why you?
1: Well, it seems no one else will do it.
0: But that's no reason, man.
1: I can't think of any other.
2: Look here. Do you really intend to go through with it, sir?
1: Yes, I suppose I do.
2: Well, dash it, man. Let me shake your hand. You're an earthman, by heaven. You do this thing and win or die, I'll bear witness for you.
0: It was quite a moment. Mullen the Mouse had suddenly turned into a man. He just stood there awkwardly while the colonel pupped his hand. Polyakita seemed stunned. LeBlanc was wide-eyed. And I? Well, I was in a peculiar position, one in which I rarely found myself. I had absolutely nothing to say.
2: That ought to bring them.
3: I hear one.
4: What is it, Earthman?
0: One member of our unit is dead, as you know. We request permission to jettison his body out of the casualty chute.
4: You may do so.
0: You'll have to open the chute lock from the control room.
4: I will do so. Is there anything else?
0: No. Nothing else, thank you. Oh, boy. All right, come on now. We'll have to work fast. Mulling, get into a space suit from the emergency locker. Polly, help Mom with those magnetic boots.
5: Hurry.
1: I'm working as fast as I can. The arm.
0: All right, give me the helmet.
5: The helmet.
0: Okay. Now, Mullen, you better scratch your nose if you have to. It's your last chance for a while.
1: What about radio contact?
0: You can talk to us. We'll listen in on the helmet set in one of the other suits. The Chloros won't have their set on the interphone frequency.
2: Wait a moment.
0: What for?
2: Dash it, what's he going to use for a weapon? He isn't big enough to fight them barehanded.
0: Oh, no, that's true. Well, how about one of those oxygen cylinders?
2: Good idea. Use it to bash them over the head.
0: Give him one of the cylinders equipped with a reducing valve. Now, look, Mullen, if your magnetic boots fail and you start drifting away into space, open this valve. Mm-hmm. See that? Now, you can use it like a miniature jet and try to blow yourself back to the ship. Understand?
1: I think so.
0: Well, I only hope it works. All right, here goes the helmet.
3: You'd better hurry. The light is on over the sea chute.
0: Yeah. All right. That means I've opened the lock. Here. Now, can you hear me?
6: Oh,
0: LeBlanc, give me that other space helmet.
3: Yes, here.
0: Let me switch on the radio. Can you hear me, Mullen?
7: I hear you.
0: Fine. Plenty of air?
7: Air's okay.
0: Uh-huh. Polly, open the sea chute. Okay, now help him in. Are you ready?
7: Ready.
0: Well, good luck. Close the chute. Pull the ejector valve. Now. He's out. Oh, God, help him.
3: The light is out.
0: Yeah, the Chloros have closed the chute lock.
2: I don't suppose he has much of a chance.
0: No.
2: Do you think he knew it?
0: I don't know. I just don't know.
3: Should I try to contact him on the radio?
0: Yes, I think... Wait a minute.
2: What is it?
0: Listen, the Chloros coming.
2: Good Lord. He's sure to miss Mullen.
0: Yeah, wait. Polly, get your brother's body on the cot. Put a blanket over it. Pretend it's Mullen asleep. Polly, for heaven's sake.
5: My brother.
0: But you've got to do it, man. It's our only chance. Listen, if Mullen could go out there and
5: risk
0: it...
5: Very well. I will do it.
4: Earthman.
0: Yes.
4: You have jettisoned the body?
0: Yes.
4: Good. Is there something further we can do?
0: No, We are very tired. Our grief is very great at losing one of our unit. We would like to rest alone.
4: I will respect your wishes. I see that one of your unit sleeps already.
0: Yes, yes, Mr. Mullen was overcome with grief.
4: I leave you.
0: Oh, brother. Polly, I thought sure you were going to rush him.
5: With that brave little guy out there, what do you think I am anyway? And to think I laughed at him makes me ashamed.
0: Yeah, I guess I've been saying some things that maybe weren't too funny. I owe all of you an apology.
2: Do you think it's safe to...

0: Try the radio?
1: Yeah, we better. Hello? Hello, Mullen. Can you hear me?
2: Yes, I hear you.
1: Where are you?
2: I'm standing on the outside of the ship.
1: All right, now take care. One misstep and you'll be marooned in space. Now, can you find the steam tubes?
2: I think I've found one of them already. I can feel the rim. I just hope it doesn't let go when I get inside.
1: Be careful.
2: I'm going into the tube now. I can feel the ladder rungs they use to repair the inside.
1: Yeah, well, keep in contact.
2: I'm in the tube now.
0: Good Lord. They've let go with a blast.
1: Yeah, well, it may be the starboard tubes. Mullen.
2: Still here. They use the other tubes, fortunately. Now, if they don't try to correct for over-deflection...
1: Yeah, keep moving.
2: I seem to be... Wait. Yes, I'm at the end of the tube now, where it opens into the control room.
1: Good. Now, look, there's a small metal door there. Can you feel it?
2: Yes, I'm afraid it's locked from the other side.
1: Oh.
2: I can't budge it.
1: Mullen, listen to me.
2: Stuart, I'm scared. I'm terribly scared.
1: Yeah, all right. Now, hang on. Don't blow up. Listen to me. Are you listening?
2: Yes.
1: Take the spare oxygen tank. Bang on the metal door that leads to the control room. The chloros are bound to hear you. When one of them comes to investigate, try to hit him with a cylinder. Now, aim for the stalk on top of his body. Try to blind him. Will you do that?
2: I'll try.
1: Well, now, go on. Only one can come. The other will stay at the controls. Now start banging. Any luck?
2: No, I hear something. Something's opening the lock. The door now. I hear...
1: Mullen, what happened? Mullen, can you hear me? Mullen! Mullen! Oh, it's no use. They must have gotten him.
3: Yeah, he was one brave little guy, that one.
4: But suppose they have just got him in the control room. I mean, maybe he's not dead.
1: Well,
4: then maybe one of us could rush them. We could bang on the door and jump the chloro.
1: Well, the first guy would be a cinch to die.
4: Well, I would be willing to take the chance.
1: You?
4: Why not? I could try.
3: Not you. I'm the strongest. I do it.
0: Now listen, you chaps. I'm an old man. I've got nothing to live for anyway. Suppose I throw myself at the ray gun.
1: Wait a minute, what's going on here? 20 minutes ago, there wasn't one of you who'd risk his little finger to get us out of here. Now you're falling all over each other.
3: Maybe Mr. Mullen teaches us a lesson, huh?
1: Yeah. Okay, Polly, give me the wrench. I'll start banging on the door. They say that selflessness is contagious. I guess maybe it is. I'd been a cynic all my life, a man who believed in nothing. Well, I'd come face to face with 4 human beings who proved that I'd been living a lie. I knew what I was going to do now. When the chloro came to investigate our compartment, I had it all planned. If only my poor, weak hands would hold out long enough. Ready?
5: Ready.
1: Here goes. That should bring him.
4: Try again.
0: Wait, listen.
5: Shh. It's at the door.
3: Get ready.
1: It's opening the lock.
5: For poor old Mullen now.
1: Steady. No!
4: Let him have it!
6: Wait! Stop it! It's not the chloro!
4: Wait!
0: Good Lord! It's Mullen.
1: Mullen? Get the helmet off. That's it. All right, the lift. Mullen, are you all right?
5: I seem to be quite all right.
1: Well, the chloros.
5: Both dead. At least I hope so.
1: Well, what happened?
5: Well, I banged on the steam tube hatch and a chloro opened it.
1: Yeah?
5: I hit him with a cylinder. It blinded him, I guess, but didn't kill him. He grabbed me and pulled me into the cabin. In the struggle, he broke my transmitter. That's why I couldn't talk to you. Finally, I managed to club him down.
1: Well, what about the other one?
5: The other one almost got me. It must have heard the scuffle and came into the cabin with a ray gun. What I did, I guess, was pure reflex. The cabin atmosphere was chlorine, of course, and the greenie didn't have a spacesuit on. Uh-huh. So I just turned on the oxygen valve in that spare tube. It was like spraying an insect with poison.
1: Well, you're a brave man, Mullen. I'd have been scared to death. Mullen, what is it? Mullen. An hour later, false hands and all, I was at the controls of the ship, headed for Earth. We'd gotten rid of the chlorinating equipment and restored the oxygen naturally. Mullen was asleep in the cabin under a sedative, or so I thought until the cabin door opened.
7: Mullen, for Pete's sake, get back to bed.
5: No, I'm quite all right now, really. Do you mind if I watch how you operate the ship?
1: No, not at all. Sit down. You know, I guess I owe you an apology. I didn't think too much of you.
5: That's your privilege.
1: No, it isn't anybody's privilege, Mullen, to despise another. For years now, I've abandoned hope of finding any decency in human beings. I owe you a vote of thanks.
5: You embarrass me, Mr. Stewart. I didn't do it for any heroic reasons, I assure you. Far from it.
1: Why did you do it, Mullen? That puzzles me very much.
5: Well, Mr. Stewart, I'm a bookkeeper. 17 years ago, I left Earth to work on Arcturus. I never made much impression on anybody on Earth, although I wanted very much to have people like me. Well, about a year ago, I started to write to my family again. Don't ask me why. And then I asked for a leave of absence to go home. After 17 years.
1: Well, I still don't understand. It wasn't patriotism or love of a woman or money or any of those things. What was it?
5: Mr. Stewart, haven't you ever been homesick?

0: You have just heard X-1, presented by the National Broadcasting Company in cooperation with Galaxy Science Fiction Magazine, which this month features A Gun for Dinosaur by L. Sprague DeCamp, a story of hunters in the bloodiest and most ferocious arena of all prehistoric Earth, where hunting reptile heavyweights is no job for human lightweights. 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

Good evening, this is Stardust, and I'm Siggy. And part of me loves and respects men, but another part of me thinks that they can be so incompetent at life and love. You've got to teach them to be emotionally literate. You have to teach them to be there for you. And part of me feels tender towards them, and a part of me can be so afraid of them.

At the top of Stardust, we went back to 1958 with the Everly Brothers. All I Have to Do is Dream, and the Chiffons from 1963 with He's So Fine. Well, I can officially confirm that the way to man's heart these days is not through beauty, food, sex, or even being alluring, but merely the ability to seem not very interested in him.

0: The Chai Lights. Oh, girl. And Dionne Warwick with This Girl's in Love with You. Next, Petula Clark and Percy Sledge.
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Percy Sledge's big hit from 1966, What a Song, When a Man Loves a Woman, and Petula Clark with My Love. Well, a lot of men wouldn't like being called romantic. It's not macho enough. Quite often men are fools.

I love these 60 songs. This is Stardust, and most of the songs this evening are from the 60s. I'm Ziggy. Welcome to the program. If you just tuned in, you heard Little Peggy March, I Will Follow Him, and the Drifters, Under the Boardwalk. Well, I don't think it's good to behave as if your life belongs to man. Do you hear me? That's what my mother said. She said, your life belongs to you and you alone. I always hear that voice.

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The Hollies with Carrie Ann, and also Sherry, Four Seasons from 1962 and 1967. Remember the movie To Sir With Love? I'm going to play you Lulu, who sings the theme song from that movie, but it reminds me of Pygmalion by George Bernard Shaw. Galatea never does quite like Pygmalion. His relationship is too godlike to be altogether agreeable.

I'll be there, Jackson 5, just here with love. With Lulu from 1967, the top song of that year on Stardust, which is all about romance. Thank you for joining me this evening. I feel that it's just good to let God pick out a man for you, because us gals, we don't do so well when we pick them ourselves. They end up lipsticks in a drawer.

0: As we've neared the end of Stardust, we heard Diana Ross, Ain't No Mountain High Enough, getting in the mood for Midnight Blue with a little bit of sexual healing. That was Marvin Gaye. Midnight Blue's coming up in a second.
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Hi there, this is Midnight Blue, I'm Ziggy. The only good thing to come from today's bout of self-loathing was the amazing makeup sex I just had with myself.

Hello, welcome to tonight's silly disco show on Midnight Blue. Usually it's Dirty Blues. Tonight I'm switching it up. Welcome. I'm Ziggy. You heard I'm so excited. Pointer Sisters and Hot Chocolate, you sexy thing. How adventurous are you? If you have sex on a plane, I think you're part of the Mile High Club. But if you have sex on a bus, you're just a member of the rock bottom troupe.

Patti LaBelle, Lady Marmalade, Do Me, Belle Biv DeVoe on Midnight Blue on AM 740 Radio. I just want to say, will someone take me out for ice cream and sex?

0: Oh, what's a sex show without Marvin Gaye? And Burning Up, that was Madonna on Midnight Blue. Next, I specialize in love.
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I specialize in sex, at least on the air, on AM 740. This is Midnight Blue. You heard Sharon Brown and Paul Lukakis. Boom, boom. Let's go back to my room. I don't know. Some of the best cyber sex I've had happens when I buy shoes online.

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1: I will hold you tight.
0: Tell me, Rick, everything's gonna be alright.

0: Hey there. Are you satisfied with this show? It's Midnight Blue on AM 740. I'm Ziggy. We heard BT Express and Rick James and Tina Marie, Fire and Desire. That's what this show is all about. And next, some hot stuff.
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afraid we'll rise above. 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

0: 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It starts with a kiss, and it sure does. 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

0: Joyful and curious, Ginger has the right amount of puppy bounce. 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
0: He was very, very happy about the transaction. 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

that mama, she got it sticking in the cameraman. And we could have some. And he's up there. What's that? Hawaii.

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0: Hello, and welcome to Idea City on the Air, the radio show. By the end of the next half hour, you'll be inspired and enlightened by the world's biggest ideas, innovations, and breakthroughs as you hear about them in talks from the planet's smartest people. In this episode of Idea City on the Air, Rick Smolin speaks about remembering the past for the present. Now, let's join Moses as he introduces Rick to the stage.
1: Next speaker is Rick Smolin, another old friend of the conference, another old pal of mine, a photojournalist of exceptional quality who specializes in producing these mammoth picture books that weigh a ton, but they're brilliant and you'll want to have them around and look through them. So Rick's going to come up and tell us about his latest project.
2: Thank you, Moses. Thank you. Thanks. Thanks so much. So I sort of feel like I have the best job in the world. I've never really had a job my whole life. I've never worked for anybody else, but every about 18 months I get to invite my heroes and my peers and some young journalists, and I send them off on Mission Impossible assignments. And originally we were looking at countries in a day in life of Canada, day in life of China, Australia. And then we graduated to saying, what if we did the same idea, taking a group of journalists, and instead of looking at a country on a day, which we thought was hard at the time, so what if we looked at emerging topics, things that I personally just was interested in myself, so the global water crisis, or the first year that the internet was touching our lives, or the world of big data, which I shared with some of you last year. So, you know, when Trump was elected, a lot of people, not just in America, but all over the world, had pretty intense reactions to this. And, you know, everybody kind of looks at the world through their own filter, and, you know, some people started donating money, some people started, you know, obsessively reading every news piece of news media, some people started marching, some people started running for election. I heard that 11,000 women have said they're going to run for election in the United States this year. Last year was 800. That's pretty extraordinary, right? So I do projects. So I do books and TV shows and apps and things like that with my friends. And I thought, well, I do books. So I thought, you know, the outrage that I felt and the anger and the fear was we have spent, as collectively as a society over the last, you know, 100 years, more than 100

0: years. But I thought, you know, what we're also afraid of is losing all of these hard-fought battles, whether it's for Jews or Muslims, African-Americans, the Latino community, LGBT. You know, there are so many different groups that have been oppressed and have actually fought amazing battles. And, you know, if you say to people, would you rather be Muslim or Jewish or African-American or any of these other groups in 1917 or 2017, most people say, oh yeah, definitely 2017. But a lot of these hard-fought sort of battles feel like we're on the verge of maybe slipping backwards. So I thought, wouldn't it be interesting, instead of doing a contemporary look at something going on, which is what we've always done, is what if we went through spelunking through the world's great archives? What if we called all the photographers? What if we called the families of the photographers? What if we went to the Library of Congress and we started looking at pictures? So looking at the idea of oppression through the eyes of photographers, and not to depress ourselves, but to actually look at what we've learned, because one of the things that I find in America, and as I found working on this book, is that if you don't understand your history, then you're doomed to keep repeating it. And it seems like in many countries, people want to hide the dark past. Like, we don't want to admit to ourselves that we could have been possible with such brutality or bestiality, or just that we could treat other human beings the same way. So one of the things that I discovered in the course of working on this project is this concept of the other, or the sinister other. Right? It's really hard to do something terrible to another person that you can relate to. But if you can think of them as childish, as subhuman, as less than human, then it's a lot easier. They're gooks, they're geeks, they're kikes, they're whatever they are. If you create a group of people and you lump them all into that and you say, those are really not like us, it makes it a lot easier. And we've seen this throughout history.
1: Coming up after the break.
0: The protests against the Dakota Pipeline brought together 300 different Native American groups, the largest gathering of Native Americans in American history, together with thousands of U.S. veterans, not Native American veterans, veterans of all different races, to protest what they felt was a terrible injustice.
1: This episode of Idea City on the Air is brought to you by Zoomer Magazine. 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
0: So the new project, I was sort of inspired by this quote from Robert Kennedy. Sorry, and I just felt that this idea of hope, which I think we all started with, you know, in our lives, but also particularly when Obama was elected in 2008. So the project is called The Good Fight, America's Ongoing Struggle for Justice. And what I'm going to show you today is less than 10% of the book. So one of the things that our last two books, The Human Face of Big Data and Inside Tracks, had built into it was a smartphone app. So you can actually point your phone or your tablet at different pictures in the book, and suddenly you'd be watching an Idea City talk, or you'd be watching a YouTube video. So there are going to be 50 places in this book where you can point your phone at a different picture.

0: was an investor in the Dakota Pipeline, so even though Obama had agreed to stop the development of the pipeline and see if they could reroute it, the moment Trump took over, the pipeline went through. It's actually been leaking already, which is the thing everybody was the most afraid of. But the good news, if you're looking for the silver lining in these stories, is that the protests against the Dakota Pipeline brought together 300 different Native American groups, the largest gathering of Native Americans in American history, together with thousands of U.S. veterans, not Native American veterans, veterans of all different races, to protest what they felt was a terrible injustice. When the Supreme Court ruled that gay marriage is now legal in all 50 states, a pretty amazing accomplishment. One of the things I also learned is how many of these groups learn from each other, so people took pages out of what Martin Luther King did, and that's one of the themes we also have going in the book. Until 1971 in the United States, there were some states that had something called ugly laws. So if you were handicapped or made other people uncomfortable because of your physical appearance, you could actually be arrested until 1971. And now you've got these amazing athletes that are sort of hybrid man and machine that can outrun anyone in this room. And it's a really extraordinary story of the technology that's now enabling people to actually live a very different life than their people would have 20 or 30 years ago. And the attitude towards the handicapped in society is also very different. One of the things we also do in the book is we show how the media originally reinforced all the stereotypes through advertising and through other mediums and even TV and movies, and then through All in the Family and sitcoms like The Jeffersons or Transparent or Empire presented a very different picture. And suddenly in your living room, in your bedroom at night, sitting with your friends, you suddenly were meeting people that were different than you, but you were actually seeing that they fell in love, their hearts were broken, they were worried about their children, they were worrying about what was gonna happen in their lives. And that sort of normalized and brought the other into people's living rooms. These are Muslim Americans and Jewish Americans getting together at the airport to protest Trump's ban. So again, I was talking to my 14-year-old son the other night when he was saying, how could people have voted for Trump and why is anybody still supporting him? And I said, Jesse, maybe it's like the sand in the oyster. Like, this is my sort of glass half full version of this horror, is that maybe this is woken people up from this slumber that we've all been in, thinking we really don't have to worry about this stuff, it's taken care of, there's no more racism, everybody's fine. And I think people are realizing that a lot of the stuff is just narrowly, thinly under the surface. Obviously, the amazing success of Hamilton, the fact that you have a Latino American doing a play about American history with African Americans playing the forefathers of America is extraordinary. The impact this has on culture and making people think differently about our history is just so significant. And this is at the Holocaust Museum in Washington, D.C., where 50,000 children a year go through this museum to see what was done to Jews and other groups by Germans, by the Nazis, and by a country where they created a class of people that were considered less than human, and the horror of what took place.
1: Coming up after the break.
0: They were trying to separate the races. Why were they put the water fountains next to each other? And part of the point of this was to make people aware of what status they were in society, if you were lower or if you were higher. It was done intentionally.
1: This episode of Idea City on the Air is brought to you by Zoomer Magazine. We'll be back in a moment with more from Rick Smolin. Visit ideacity.ca to watch hundreds of archival talks from the 20-year history of Moses Neimer's Idea City Conference, featuring the biggest ideas from the world's smartest people.
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3: This is one of the most famous pictures taken by Elliot Erwitt, who's my father-in-law, during the Civil Rights era. And this is a picture that sort of symbolizes so much of what was going on. People said, well, if they were trying to separate the races, why would they put the water fountains next to each other? And part of the point of this was to make people aware of what status they were in society, if you were lower or if you were higher. It was done intentionally. It's by the great photographer Gordon Parks. Again, I'm just going to jump to these pictures because this is, you know, I'm sure this book will piss everybody off, because how can every one of these groups deserves an entire book or 10 books? And so to try to actually tell the story of African-American oppression or Jewish oppression or Muslim or Latino or women in a book in 20 pages is impossible. So much of this, my hope was that this would remind people how much we've accomplished, what we can lose if we don't pay attention, and to also acknowledge the remarkable progress, even though we obviously still have a long way to go. The night when African Americans were given the right to vote, the Ku Klux Klan would drive through the black neighborhoods the night before elections, saying, "We know where you live. If we see you showing up at the voting booth tomorrow, we'll be back for you." And those were not idle threats. These are really hard pictures to look at. I talked to this gentleman who found these postcards. His name is Jimmy Allen. Jimmy said he went to a flea market 20 years ago. He was looking through a pile of old postcards and suddenly found a picture of a hanging. And he was looking at the picture, and somebody came up to him and said, "Psst, come back if you want to see more of these pictures." And they took him around back, and it was like trading pedophilia. It was these horrible pictures of people being hung. And he said, what was so incredibly disturbing about these pictures wasn't just the hanging, but the words people had written in the postcards were, "Sally, we missed you at the hanging last weekend. We'll let you know the next time we're going to string some of these boys up." You can't believe what was written on these cards. I thought this was done in the middle of night as this dark, horrible sort of ritual. Turns out this is like the country fair, where everybody showed up to have their pictures taken in front of the hanging bodies. It's just absolutely disgusting. So one of the other things, as I said, we built into the book, is you point your phone at a picture, and this is what happens when you point at this picture of Billie Holiday.

0: This is a song that really swept across America. It was the first time someone had sung, let alone talked about lynching. You know what's extraordinary? Mailing postcards of lynching was made illegal in 1920. Lynching itself wasn't illegal until 1944. So mailing the postcard was a federal crime, but not the killing of people. Just hard to believe. In 1937, the U.S. government took 140 African Americans who had syphilis and said, if you come in every 2 weeks, we'll give you food and some money and we'll give you treatment because you've got bad blood. Penicillin was invented 6 years later. They never treated any of these people with penicillin. They let them suffer for 40 years while they studied them. Their wives got syphilis. Their children got syphilis. This ended in 1970. You know, we talk about the Germans doing experiments on Jews in the camps. This is my country. Doctors were involved in this.
1: Coming up after the break.
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1: You're listening to Idea City on the Air, brought to you by Zoomer Magazine. 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
1: Welcome back to Idea City on the Air. We now conclude Rick Smolin's talk on remembering the past for the present.
0: So we also talk about heroes, about how people need someone to live up to. Muhammad Ali is just extraordinary, his story. The more I've learned about him, the more amazing it is. And then I found this wonderful picture of Obama with this little boy in the White House who looked at him and said, "Does your hair feel like mine?" And Obama bent over and let the boy feel his hair. And again, how the media changed perception. Suddenly, you know, guess who's coming to dinner with a movie last year, Loving. In 1958 was the first time it was legal in the United States to marry somebody of a different race. And today, 20% of all marriages are interracial. Pretty short period of time. We obviously talk about Black Lives Matter. It's not just historical. We're looking at really right up to the moment. Let me play this for you.
2: Mass incarceration means that we've got a very high rate of incarceration historically, comparatively. And the other thing is that the rate of incarceration is so high, so socially concentrated, that we're no longer incarcerating the individual, but we're incarcerating whole social groups. The rate of incarceration now is about five times higher than it was historically. Historically, it was 100 per 100,000. Now it's about 500 per 100,000 if we look at prison. If we add jail to that, it's about 700 per 100,000. nowhere in the world incarcerates as much as we do. We've seen extremely high rates of exposure to the criminal justice system for African American men with very low levels of schooling. So if we think about black men who were born in the late 1970s and who are growing up through the American prison boom of the 1980s and the 1990s, the chances that they're going to serve time in state or federal prison if they dropped out of high school is about 70%.
0: It's unbelievable, right? I mean, this is a new form of slavery. 33 cents an hour is what they get paid. They work for major U.S. corporations. And it's slave labor, and they're arresting kids for minor crimes. This is a way of basically subjugating an entire population. Six men charged, six police charged for some of the murders that we've seen on TV, mistrial, and then all the police get off. And then they wonder why people are angry and why people riot and why people are incredibly frustrated. I'm going to play you another video here. This is the StoryCorps. This is really, I love this video.
9: Do you remember what was going through your head when you first saw me?
10: I remember when the doctor pulled you out. The first thing I thought was that he was being too rough with you. And he actually held you like a little Sprite bottle. And he was like, here's your baby. That was the most proud moment of my life. Don't tell your brothers, because it's three of y'all. But it was like looking at a blank canvas and just imagining what you want the painting to look like at the end, but also knowing you can't control the paint strokes. You know, the fear was just, I got to bring up a black boy in Mississippi, which is a tough place to bring up kids, period. But there are statistics that

0: Hey, black boys born after the year 2002 have a 1 in 3 chance of going to prison. And all 3 of my sons were born after the year 2002.
1: So, Dad, why do you take me to protest so much?
0: I think I take you for a bunch of reasons. One is that I want you to see what it looks like when people come together. But also that you understand that it's not just about people that are familiar to you, but it's about everybody. Did you know the work that Martin Luther King was doing was for everybody and it wasn't just for black people?
1: Yes, I understand that.
0: Yeah. So that's how you got to think. If you decide that you want to be a cab driver, then you got to be the most impactful cab driver that you can possibly be.
1: Are you proud of me?
0: Of course. You my man. I just love everything about you, period.
1: The thing I love about you, you never give up on me. That's one of the things I will always remember by my dad.
0: You said it like I'm on the way out of here, or like I'm already gone.
1: So, Dad, what are your dreams for me?
0: My dream is for you to live out your dreams. It's an old proverb that talks about when children are born, children come out with their fists closed because that's where they keep all their gifts. And as you grow, your hands learn to unfold because you're learning to release your gifts to the world. And so for the rest of your life, I want to see you live with your hands unfolded.
2: Again, I'm showing you so little what's in here, I hope you have a chance to see the book. And again, my hope is simply that the project will get people thinking and talking about these subjects in a way that we all need to remember what we've accomplished and not lose all the progress to date. Thank you so much.
3: Yes. Is this a book that scares or a book that's
2: No, that's right, yeah.
3: Right,
2: yeah.
3: You better talk.
2: So the book doesn't even come out till October. I was up till 4 this morning trying to finish the captions. We have a whole team, but I'm like the dictator at the very end, like you, where you want everything exactly right. So we're still getting there. It'll be out in October.
3: Right.
2: And it's been made possible by the Anti-Defamation League. And it's not about them. It's simply the cause that they've supported over the years.
3: Splendid.
4: Back up just a little bit. Okay, that's perfect. Thank you, guys.
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1: Hello there, and thanks for tuning into this week's edition of Discoveries in Health. 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

0: 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And I want you to check them out when you have a chance because they really have some great products to improve your health, and you'll save some money in the process. Okay, today I'm going to start with a question, so listen up. Are you in pain? Or if not you, do you know someone who is? Okay, well, we have the great fortune of having Dr. Janet McCarroll back in the studio with us today, and she's going to be talking about why pain has become an epidemic in this country and why so many people out there are suffering day after day after day needlessly. Well, Dr. Janet, it's great to have you back on the show. Great to see you again.
1: Oh, it's good to see you too, Chris. Thanks for having me back.
0: Oh, our pleasure. And for those that may not remember, Dr. Janet is an expert in alternative health and natural pain relief. She's a published author. She's dedicated the past 20 years of her professional career to educating and empowering others to be their own health advocate. She's made appearances on television programs such as Life Today with James Robison, the Christian Television Network, and Doctor to Doctor. She's also been a guest on over 500 secular and Christian radio and TV shows, including The Daily Buzz and Fox affiliates all over the country. Dr. Janet also serves as a member of the American Association of Pharmaceutical Scientists, and she's also a member of the American Association of Nutritional Consultants, and she's created several health formulas now that are literally helping millions of people out there regain their health and wellness. And Dr. Janet, I want to get right into this. I mean, we're talking about pain today. And it always amazes me that, you know, we have the technology to put men on the moon and bring them back again.
1: We do.
0: And yet we can't seem to get a handle on pain relief. I mean, what's going on?
1: The last time I was here, it was estimated that 43 million Americans were dealing with pain in their bodies.
0: That's just astounding.
1: But now that number's doubled to an estimated 86 million American adults. And that's why I'm here today. I really want to talk to you about this epidemic.
0: Well, what kind of pain are we talking about here?
1: All the itises, rheumatoid and osteoarthritis. Mm-hmm. We got the bursitis, the tendonitis. We have fibromyalgia, neck pain and low back pain, mm-hmm. hip pain, knee pain, joint pain. And of course, we have injuries, you know, mm-hmm. and we have the mm-hmm. weekend warrior type things too. Mm-hmm. And actually, Chris, there's over 100 different types of pain syndromes. But the real issue, Chris, is we're failing to get to the root cause of the pain.
0: What's causing this pain epidemic out there? I mean, what is going on?
1: It's just the day that we live in right now. We have more stress than ever before.
0: Yeah, exactly.
1: And that causes pain syndromes ultimately. But I can tell you that there is a real natural solution that can help you get to the root cause of that pain. Mm-hmm. I created my glucosamine cream to take that cream, apply it exactly to where it hurts, mm-hmm. rub it in. It goes in instantly. Because I wanted to give targeted relief immediately.
0: Okay, all right.
1: If you're in pain, you want relief now.
0: Exactly. Well, how fast does your formula work?
1: Within 15 minutes.
0: Really?
1: 15 minutes. It's worked for me, my family, and hundreds of thousands of other people.
0: Now, for someone that may be interested in considering your glucosamine cream, I mean, what can it really do for you?
1: Okay, first of all, in 15 minutes, you're going to see reduced pain.
0: Okay.
1: And it's going to help your body to lower inflammation. And with the inflammation lowered, you're mm-hmm. going to repair and rebuild your joints. That's going to in turn restore flexibility and mobility. You'll see daily, you'll begin to regain your life. You're going to play with your children and grandchildren again. You can get on the floor and get back up off the floor. You can exercise.
0: Right.
1: You can lose weight.
0: Right.
1: You're going to get around with more ease and comfort. And sleep, very importantly, if you can start to sleep again, because I know from personal experience that if you're in pain, you can't sleep. And mm-hmm. that's very important mm-hmm. when it comes to repairing, regenerating, and reclaiming your life.
0: And people out there are using your formula and getting these benefits?
1: Absolutely. They are, Chris. I hear it every single day. As a matter of fact, I have a few emails and letters that I brought with me, if you have a moment to hear a couple
0: sure,
1: of them.
0: Sure, sure.
1: This is one from Henry from Ohio. He says, I've been suffering from rheumatoid arthritis for many, many years. I'm 77 years old.
0: Hmm.
1: I've been using Celebrex and Vioxx and other medications, but never had favorable results. I decided to order your glucosamine cream and have been very pleased with the results. I am now pain-free, for which I thank you.
0: Hmm.

0: I also have an email quickly from Florence from Hollywood who wrote, "It's a miracle. I'm back to working in my yard and riding my bike thanks to you." So those are just little things that, yeah, that I've gotten, but there are hundreds to back those up. So there is a natural way to do this, and through the course of the show, we're going to give the listeners some real help.
1: 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Okay, well, if you're just joining us, we've been talking with Dr. Janet McCarroll. She's a natural health expert. She's also an expert in dealing with pain relief. But we've been talking about how pain has a devastating effect on our overall health, and now how her glucosamine cream, this is a natural solution, is a way to really get to the, the root cause.
0: That's right.
1: Of pain in the body. Before we get into that, Dr. Janet, mm-hmm. I'm going to ask you, I know this is hard for you because this is emotional, but I think it's important for people to understand how you got to where you are today or why, what's driving
0: right.
1: you. And if you could share that
0: sure.
1: story, I'd sure
0: well,
1: appreciate it.
0: Well, it was birthed out of a lot of personal pain
1: mm-hmm.
0: and pain that my husband had years ago. He had severe osteoarthritis throughout his body. At the same time, I had fibromyalgia.
1: Right.
0: So I was really on a quest to find something all natural to help him have a better quality of life
1: mm-hmm.
0: and for myself as well. I mean, I had to function and raise 3 children during that time.
1: Mm-hmm. Well, let's talk a little bit about what's in your glucosamine
0: yes.
1: Cream.
0: Well, I did a lot of research on glucosamine. I knew how good it was. So I came across the fact that emu oil is a powerful natural anti-inflammatory
1: mm-hmm.
0: and can carry most any ingredient right through your skin and deliver relief to your area of pain.
1: Okay.
0: So I took emu oil and glucosamine.
1: Mm-hmm.
0: I used boswellia, which is an Indian herb that's an anti-inflammatory.
1: Okay.
0: Bromelain, that's an enzyme known to be an anti-inflammatory.
1: Okay.
0: MSM, a natural organic sulfur that is also just as important as glucosamine in rebuilding and repairing our joints.
1: Yeah.
0: And so I put that all together in a cream that actually has no odor. It's greaseless. It doesn't freeze the pain. It doesn't burn the pain. It doesn't irritate your skin. Goes in. 15 minutes later, you have relief. And so that's why I'm here, to share what I know and share what I have.
1: Right.
0: Because it
1: right.
0: works.
1: And I have this here, by the way, folks. Glucosamine cream, it comes in a plastic dispenser that has
0: yes.
1: a pump top on it.
0: It's a pump,
1: and
0: it's metered. You'll need 1 to 2 pumps, depending on the area
1: okay.
0: of pain, of inflammation.
1: Right.
0: But sanitary, you know,
1: okay.
0: no contamination. So you don't have to worry about it becoming rancid.
1: Okay. Now, in terms of this getting into your body, then you're talking about a couple things right here. Not only relieving the pain, but also
0: rebuilding
1: the rebuilding part. So how does that work?
0: Once you apply the cream to that area that you're going to target, okay, you get the inflammation to go down, and the body heals itself. The body heals itself, provided you give it the raw materials it needs. I'm giving you what you need for your body to take over and do the job it was meant to do, and that's heal.
1: Okay. And this is safe. You did nothing you have to worry about
0: here? You don't have to worry about a thing. If you're taking drugs for pain, it won't conflict with that at all. None of these ingredients
1: do. Okay, I was going to ask that. Okay. So what is then a realistic expectation? If somebody calls today and wants to try your glucosamine cream, what would you tell them?
0: I would say within the first 15 minutes, you're going to notice that your pain is greatly reduced or even eliminated.
1: Okay.
0: And then over time, you're going to rebuild and repair your joints with that inflammation being taken down. That's going to restore flexibility and mobility and sleep. I mean, if you can sleep again, that's where our bodies get all of our recuperative, regenerative ability to heal. And then with that being taken care of, all the things that you love to do, you can start doing again, traveling, exercising, so you can lose weight.
1: Right.
0: You can socialize with family and friends. You can be the life of the party.
1: Yeah. Pain really changes who you are because of all of these other things. You just can't do, or it's very difficult to deal with in terms of living a normal life.
0: That's
1: or trying
0: right.
1: to live
0: well,
1: a normal
0: life. Well, you can't.
1: Life.
0: You're right. You
1: right.
0: can't live a normal life anymore.
1: Right.
0: Your life is changed forever until you get this thing taken care of. And you can.
1: Yeah. And you've got people out there that are already getting great results, right?
0: I brought some more emails and letters if you'd like to hear them.
1: Sure.
0: Okay. Let's see. Chris, here's one from Beverly from California. I would love for you to know how happy I am with your product. My feet and legs are usually in pain from being overweight and on my feet all day. At night, I can hardly get to sleep from the pain. I discovered by applying glucosamine to the painful areas, I'm able to get a good night's sleep. Thank you so much for making this possible. Here's one more, Chris, from Darlene from Pittsburgh, Pennsylvania. It's a miracle in a tube that truly does take away the pain. It works as nothing else I've ever tried. It worked quickly and eliminated all of the pain. You know, so to me, you know.
1: Are these kinds of responses unusual?
0: No.
1: Really?
0: They're the usual.
1: Really?
0: They're the usual. I mean, I must say that it does my heart good to hear these things because I know what it's like to suffer and I know what it's like to get relief. And every time, you know, I get one of these emails or these letters, it just confirms that hundreds of thousands of people have used my cream with great results.
1: That's great. Mm-hmm. All right, folks, I want to take a moment here to let you listeners know that if you want to try Dr. Janet's Extra Strength Glucosamine Pain Relief Formula, there's a special toll-free number to call. 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
1: So what do you think, folks? This is pretty interesting, isn't it? Pain obviously is something that is a huge epidemic in this country. I don't think there's many of us, or any of us for that matter, that has not experienced pain from time to time, or maybe it's more serious, more chronic. And looking for a real solution here, understanding that perhaps the pharmaceutical approach is not the best approach at this point, because there are so many side effects associated with these drugs out there.
0: That's right.
1: But looking at it from a natural standpoint, and Dr. Janice glucosamine cream maybe makes some sense here. I mean, this is again, putting back into your body. We do seem to discover time and time again that when you give your body what it needs, it knows what to do with it.
0: It does.
1: Knows how to fix the problem. It's only if it doesn't get those things
0: right
1: that you continue to have the problem. And again, we've been talking about Dr. Janet's glucosamine cream, and this is a number of ingredients that you put together.
0: Right.
1: And is this good for any type of pain?
0: If you have pain of any kind, it's going to make a difference. I mean, I don't care how extreme it is, mm-hmm. and how minimal it is. It's going to give you relief. Now, if it's more extreme, of course, it may take a little longer. But mm-hmm. if you can take your pain from a 10 to a 5 and on
1: right.
0: down the line with continued use,
1: mm-hmm.
0: well, I'm telling you, that's very doable.
1: Yeah.
0: So this is really exciting to be able to share this with you.
1: Yeah. Again, I think one of the things that is important for people to understand, because mm-hmm. it's very unique, this is a cream.
0: Yes.
1: This is not a supplement. Yet
0: no.
1: there are lots of supplements out there.
0: Uh-huh.
1: And what do you tell someone that comes into your office and says, well, mm-hmm. Dr. Janet, you know, I've tried this, I've tried that, I've tried this, I've tried all of
0: right.
1: these things, and it did not
0: right.
1: work. So therefore, the natural approach doesn't work.
0: First of all, for glucosamine, or MSM for that matter, it takes 90 days for them to notice something, if in fact they're going to notice anything, because they may not be breaking down and absorbing
1: this
0: and utilizing
1: if
0: you're taking it orally.
1: Mm-hmm.
0: And after 3 months, people give up. People in pain, they want relief and they want it now.
1: Right.
0: And that's
1: right.
0: why I developed this cream. Again, 15 minutes, and I am telling you, you'll notice that it's going to the good.
1: Mm-hmm.
0: And so I just give you a challenge, you know, try it. You have nothing to lose.
1: Okay, again, we're talking about Dr. Janet's glucosamine cream here. And Dr. Janet, I mean, somebody calls today, gets your cream, and tries it. What should they expect, realistically?
0: Within the first 15 minutes, as you use the cream, you'll notice the pain diminishes. And just as slowly as you got out of life,
1: mm-hmm.
0: you'll start to see yourself come back into life, and you'll see you'll want to call people again. You'll want to talk on the phone. You know, you'll want to go see your neighbors. You'll
1: mm-hmm.
0: want to go
1: mm-hmm.
0: take your kids to the park. You'll want to walk your dog again.
1: Yeah.
0: You'll want to do all these things.
1: I think they're just simple things. You'll wash the car.
0: The things other people take for granted.
1: Right, right.
0: You'll be
1: right.
0: able to do.
1: Right. But on the other hand, people want to know that mm-hmm. This is not just you saying this. They want to know that other people out there have been in their situations and
0: right.
1: have gotten results.
0: Well, I have letters and emails from people all over the country. Does my heart good,
1: yeah.
0: you know, to hear back. I have an email from Kay from New York. She says, I have arthritis in too many places and recently broke my right wrist. All these aches and pains are lessened within a few minutes of using the glucosamine cream. Your dispenser is easy to use and was especially appreciated when my wrist wasn't working very well. I will not be without this product.
1: Hmm.
0: Here's one more. I've lost the pain in my knees and I can walk without any problems, climb stairs, sleep at night without pain. I'm so glad I heard about the cream. It makes me want to wake up in the morning. And that's exactly what we were just talking
1: that's
0: about.
1: That's interesting. Makes me want to wake up in the morning.
0: You see what I mean?
1: All right, folks, I do want to take a moment here to let you know that if you want to try Dr. Janet's Extra Strength Glucosamine Pain Relief Formula, there's a special toll-free number you can call right now. 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

0: 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Okay, well, this has been really, really enlightening. We've been talking about pain, which unfortunately is a difficult subject for so many people. And we've been talking about Dr. Janet's glucosamine cream, which contains proven pain-fighting ingredients that not only help to reduce or even eliminate your pain, but also help to rebuild. And
1: that's,
0: I think,
1: right,
0: that's so important. There is an opportunity here to get on a path back to ultimate health.
1: You know, with pain, you have this what-if thinking. What if this isn't going to get better? Am I going to wind up in a wheelchair?
0: Yeah.
1: What do I have? Is
0: right.
1: this terminal? Is this
0: right.
1: going to take me out? What's going to happen to my family?
0: Right.
1: What's going to happen to my job? So this is what America is going through. And the stress only perpetuates the pain syndrome.
0: Mm-hmm.
1: And so I'm here to tell you that help is on its way. It's time to take charge. Be proactive. Pick up the phone and try this.
0: So your glucosamine cream is all natural.
1: All natural.
0: And you just rub this right in the area
1: Put
0: of pain.
1: Put it right where it hurts.
0: Doesn't stink.
1: No
0: doesn't,
1: smell.
0: Doesn't, and it's, not, and it's not
1: greasy.
0: Not greasy.
1: Won't ruin your clothes.
0: And this is safe. You don't have to worry about interactions.
1: No,
0: nothing
1: not
0: to be
1: at
0: concerned
1: all.
0: About there. I meant to ask you, is this something that you can continue to use or should continue to use after, you know, let's say that you don't have pain anymore, but
1: keep
0: you still
1: replenishing.
0: Keep, yeah. Get,
1: if it happened once, it can happen again.
0: Yeah.
1: So you want to keep replenishing all those building blocks that help us remain flexible.
0: Right.
1: So
0: right.
1: there you have it. It works. It works. I'm living proof. So.
0: And what should you notice when you start using it?
1: More flexibility, less pain. You'll have more mobility. You're going to sleep better.
0: Mm-hmm.
1: You're going to get back into life.
0: Mm-hmm.
1: You know, it's funny. I have people tell me the first and second day they use it. They go, you know, I have a feeling for the first time that my well-being's returning.
0: Mm-hmm.
1: I'm going to be all right.
0: Yeah. And there are literally thousands of people that have benefited already.
1: Absolutely. We know that for a fact. The letters don't stop coming in. So
0: well, can you share a few more with us?
1: Sure. Let's see. I've got some more with me here. We've got Pam from Douglasville, Georgia. She says, my finger swelled and my doctor said it was carpal tunnel syndrome. And I couldn't get any relief, so I rubbed a glucosamine cream on my fingers and hand, and the pain was instantly gone. I keep this by my bed, in my purse, and at my workstation. Thank you, Dr. Jana. And Agnes sent this letter. I knit for hours at a time. It takes all the oil from my skin, and my hands were so bad that they were cracked, bleeding, and very itchy. Plus, my hands hurt a lot, too, sometimes waking me up at night. I would use your glucosamine cream on my hands, and I'd have to tell you that it's better than any hand cream or lotions. Plus, the aching and pain have faded, and my hands have never been so smooth. Emu oil also is an incredible skin conditioner. So that's a side benefit, too.
0: Yeah.
1: So, you know, there's just all kinds of things as the testimonies keep pouring in.
0: Yeah.
1: So,
0: well, Dr. Jana, unfortunately, we're about out of time here. Any final words of encouragement you want to leave with our listeners today?
1: Yes, absolutely, Chris. You know, pain, it can be your friend because it alerts you to take action.

0: But pain becomes your enemy when you fail to take action. 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
1: 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I'm Chris McKay. 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
1: 1 John chapter 4 and verse 10 reads, "In this is love, not that we loved God, but that He loved us and sent His Son to be the propitiation for our sins." Lois and Ruth join with me as we sing, "Here is love."

The Bible has the answer. You have provided the questions, and we search God's holy word, the Bible, in order to find the answers. Question number one. What is the ordinary means of grace? And to follow up on that, how can the grace of God be described as ordinary? You are right that the grace of God is amazing grace. It is wonderful grace. It is marvelous, matchless grace. And all of these phrases, all of these descriptors are rightly in the hymns and the songs which we sing about the grace of God. The grace of God is indeed super ordinary. However, we are not seeking to downplay or to diminish, devalue the grace of God, but rather I would have you draw your attention to that word means, M-E-A-N-S, the means. What is the ordinary means of grace? And in that we are asking the question, how is it that God most typically administers or pours through His grace into us, His strength, His blessing, His anointing? Jesus in Matthew chapter 24 gives rich instruction and warning about false prophets. And here in Matthew 24, especially leading up to verse 26, where it says, if they say to you, behold, he is in the wilderness, do not go out, or behold, he is in the inner rooms, do not believe them. The false prophets are not to be believed, and most often they use dramatic, they use ways, and they use means that are startling and awe-inspiring. But the grace of God comes to us in ways which only those who are believers in Christ, who have eyes to see and ears to hear, understand these things. And so we have, when the early church was formed, I take you to Acts chapter 2 and verse 42, we read of those who came to believe along with the 120 who were in the upper room when the Holy Spirit descended upon them. Acts chapter 2, verse 42 says, they were continually devoting themselves to the apostles' teaching, that is to solid Bible instruction, devoting themselves to the apostles' teaching and to fellowship, that is church, and to the breaking of bread, that is the Lord's Supper, Holy Communion, and to prayer. Here are four means or ways in which God pours out. Now, some people would say, well, that's seemingly pretty dull. We like visions, we like dreams, we like miracles, we like... And God would say to us, I have given you the privilege of prayer. That is a means of my blessing and of my grace. I have given you the Word of God. That is a key means of my blessing. I have given you the privilege of fellowship with other believers in Christ. I have given you my table. These are means of God's grace, and do not diminish them. They are, as we describe it, the ordinary delivery or door of God's grace, but oh, what grace we receive in and through them. Question number two, John chapter 21 and verse 25, that is the very last verse of the Gospel of John. Are these other things not important, or were they passed down orally through the apostles? Do they impact our understanding of holy tradition? Let me read that verse. It says, and there were also many other things which Jesus did, which, if they were written in detail, I suppose that even the world itself would not contain the books that would be written. And this follows up on the last two verses of John chapter 20
Therefore, many other signs Jesus also performed in the presence of the disciples, which are not written in this book, but these have been written that you might believe that Jesus is the Christ, the Son of God, and by believing you might have life in His name. If the 33 approximate years of Jesus' life were to be written in complete detail, our Bible would not be a single volume such as I hold in my hand, but it would be a library of books. Even the 3 years of His ministry, if everything that He said, if every conversation was recorded, if every miracle was recorded, and all of the spin-off ramifications of that were recorded, then we would have a very great trove indeed. But we are not given that, and we must rest that God knows what we need. And the man who is most closely associated with Jesus, the Apostle Peter, he writes in his second letter, 2 Peter chapter 1 and verses 2, 3, and 4, Peter writes, "Grace and peace be multiplied to you in the knowledge of God and of our Lord Jesus, of Jesus our Lord." Many people, they were unsettled then and they are unsettled now, thinking that there is something I'm missing. Oh, if only I could find the right preacher to tell me what it is. And false prophets work on that. Then in verse 3 of 2 Peter chapter 1, Peter says, "Seeing that His divine power has granted to us everything, everything, pertaining to life and godliness through the true knowledge of Him who called us by His own glory and excellence. For by these He has granted to us His precious and magnificent promises." Hear what Peter says. His divine power has granted to us everything pertaining to life and godliness. We have been given that which we need. Oh, how curious the mind is, how we would love to know even more. The trouble is that in our desire to know more, we pass by that which is right in front of us, and we must grab a hold of our curiosity and say, do

Manitoba, R3C2H6. Matt Bowring comes singing King of Kings, and that is followed by the full group as they sing, Then Sings My Soul.

I'm Jim Barber, and I am so pleased to tell you of Praise to the Lord, a brand new recording of 13 gospel songs by the Faith to Live By musicians. Included in this set of 13 songs are well-known favorites, such as A New Name in Glory, His Eye is on the Sparrow, Oh, Worship the King, Take the Name of Jesus with You, Wonderful Grace of Jesus, and of course the title song, Praise to the Lord the Almighty, as well as 7 other songs of rich blessing. 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On that same website, the 13 audio files for this set of songs, as well as many other previous recording projects, are available for free download. It is our prayer that all of these recordings will be a means of the Lord's blessing and encouragement far

As we make our way through the New Testament, we have the four Gospels and we have the book of Acts describing how the gospel spread out around the Mediterranean world and beyond following the death and resurrection of Jesus Christ and his ascension. Then we set into the epistles, the letters of the Apostle Paul to Romans and Corinthians, Galatians, Ephesians, Philippians, Colossians, and Thessalonians to the church in Thessalonica. And then we come to three what we call pastoral epistles. These were written to individuals who were co-workers, co-laborers. They were church leaders, though younger than Paul, and he wanted to encourage them. He wanted to give them rich instruction in the vital task of pastoral leadership. There is 1st and 2nd Timothy. Those are both directed to, of course, Timothy, and then Titus, written, of course, to Titus. I take you to 1st Timothy and chapter 4. At 1 Timothy chapter 1 and verse 15, Paul says, "It is a trustworthy statement." Paul is describing to Timothy how that he had come to be a leader himself, how that he had been called into service. And he says, "Timothy, hear what I have to say, but don't elevate me beyond reason, for I used to abuse the church. I used to seek to tear down the church, but the grace of God was rich and powerful, and it reached me where I was. Now, Timothy, hear what I have to say. It is a trustworthy statement, Timothy. It's a trustworthy statement. It's a statement that you can build upon. It's a statement of rock-solid foundational quality. It is a trustworthy statement, deserving full acceptance." This is not something that you can pass by. It's not something to be taken lightly. And then Paul, he says, "Christ Jesus came into the world to save sinners, among whom I am foremost of all." That middle section, a statement deserving full acceptance. Christ Jesus came into the world to save sinners. You see, Jesus came into this world different than any of the rest of us. First of all, there was the virgin birth. He was not born in the usual course of reproduction. But Jesus, he dwelt with the Father in eternity past. Unlike you and I, we had a point of start. But Jesus, he came through the womb of the Virgin Mary, and he came for this specific purpose. He came into this world in order to save sinners. There was that goal. Oh, how we delight in Bethlehem. Oh, how we delight in the stories of Jesus as a baby, as an infant, as a child, as he comes to Jerusalem with his parents and then lingers behind. Oh, how we love to see Jesus going down to the Jordan River to be baptized by his cousin John, and then into the wilderness, and then into 3 years of ministry, gathering around him those disciples, and then to the cross. But it was all, every last bit of it, it was all that he might save sinners. That was the reason why he came. He came to effect miracles, yes, but that was all pointing to the power of God that was so active in him, the love of God, the care, the compassion of God for lost, sinful men and women. It is a trustworthy statement deserving full acceptance that Jesus Christ came into the world to save sinners. And then Paul, he adds this phrase, "among whom I am foremost of all." Paul shows his humility here. He describes himself as the worst of the worst. And that's good news for you and for me, because there is no one who can exclude ourselves and say, "Oh, the grace of God, it reaches to everyone else, but it reaches not to me." The devil would want to whisper that lie in your ear. Don't believe it. Jesus Christ came for you.
He came out of his love for your lost soul. And would you, in response, in obedient response, surrender to him and turn full face to him and rejoice and love him today?

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1: Good morning. Happy Saturday, September the 12th. I am Marilyn Weston. This is Zoomer Radio, and you're definitely going to get it straight from a woman's perspective this hour. Today, it's Day of Encouragement, and tomorrow is Positive Thinking Day. So what a perfect weekend to wrap our heads around two ideas that can make a real difference in how we live our lives, encouragement and positive thinking. And perhaps we can find our best path to living well. Sometimes we need someone to remind us that we can do it. And sometimes we need to remind ourselves. We can be very good at encouraging other people. We can tell a friend, a family member, or even a stranger that they're doing well, that they shouldn't give up, that things can always get better. But sometimes we forget that we need to hear those same words ourselves. Being kind to others is important, but being kind to ourselves matters too. We can encourage others to keep going while reminding ourselves that we deserve that same encouragement as we move forward in our life. Christopher Reeve once said, "Once you choose hope, anything is possible." That thought is important because choosing hope doesn't mean that everything is going to be easy. It doesn't mean that there won't be disappointments, difficult days, or unexpected bumps along the way. It simply means we haven't closed the door on what might still be possible. And I have a very personal example of how encouragement can change the way we see ourselves. Over the years, I've spoken to small groups in people's homes and synagogues, churches, mosques, and all sorts of public buildings. I've spoken to large audiences and even did a fashion show for 2,500 people at the Dome. But there was a time when speaking in front of people was anything but easy. I was in grade 5, and I was asked to give a talk in front of my class. The words came out unclear, and I stuttered. I was trying to get the words out as quickly as they were coming into my head. And Miss Robbins, my teacher, she saw tears in my eyes, and she stopped me. And then she turned me to face her, and she said, "Marilyn, you're thinking quickly, and you're trying to speak as quickly as you're thinking, and that won't work. Try stopping. Try thinking before you speak. Take a breath and then go forward with whatever you have to say." So I took that breath and I followed her instructions. I gathered my thoughts and I gave my talk. And at the end, my mark was an A+, and I never looked back. I did think every time before I spoke. I learned to take that breath, to gather my thoughts, and then say what I had to say clearly. And I have no trepidation or hesitation about speaking my mind and sharing my thoughts. And as you know, here I am. It got me here, and I'm still doing it. Now, Miss Robbins probably had no idea what those few words were going to mean to me years later. She probably didn't imagine that the little girl standing in front of her, trying desperately to get through a grade 5 presentation, would eventually be standing behind a microphone talking to thousands of people. But that's the thing about encouragement. She told me I could, and she told me how I could. And we don't always know what our words are going to do for someone else. A kind word can give someone confidence for a moment, but the right words at the right time can sometimes give someone the footing they need to go forward for their lifetime. And we've spoken recently about how kind words matter. We've talked about friendship and loneliness, about happiness, about slowing down and taking time for ourselves, and even about procrastination and the importance of taking that first step. When I put all of those conversations together, I realize that they're really connected. Because perhaps living our best life isn't about making one enormous change. Perhaps it's about the little things we do every day. The first step we take, we try it, and then we take one again. We make the phone call that we've been putting off. We learn something new. We ask for help when we need it. We reach out to a friend. We encourage someone who needs to hear that they're doing better than they think they are. And sometimes we simply need to remind ourselves that today doesn't have to be yesterday. Today is a fresh start. Positive thinking isn't pretending that everything is wonderful. Life doesn't work that way. We all have disappointments. We all have things we wish had happened differently. We all have moments when we're tired, when we're worried or uncertain about what comes next. Positive thinking isn't ignoring those things. It's about asking ourselves another question. What can I do from here? Maybe we can't change what happened yesterday, but we can decide what to do with today. And maybe we don't know exactly where we're going, but we can still take that next step. So on this weekend, perhaps we can look at our calendar, and rather than thinking of September simply as another step toward fall and winter, we can think about where we are and where we'd like to go. Let's look around us and notice the good things that help us stay positive on our journey forward, regardless of the bumps that we may encounter along the way. And perhaps we don't need to think about a million things or try to keep all the balls in the air at one time. Maybe we can focus on just one thing, one good thing, one beautiful thing, one thing that reminds us that life is worth living, worth appreciating, and worth moving forward with. Because sometimes we need another person to believe in us until we're able to believe in ourselves. And when we find those positive things, when we recognize what we have to be grateful for and make the effort to live well, perhaps we become a little beacon for someone else. Encouragement, it can be contagious. Optimism can be contagious. And sometimes simply seeing someone else moving forward with hope can give us the courage to do the same. So perhaps this September, instead of thinking about all the things we haven't accomplished or all the things still waiting to be done, we can ask ourselves a much simpler question. What is one thing we can do to make the next part of our life a little better? Just one thing. And perhaps we can ask ourselves another question. Who can we encourage along the way? Because we never know when a few words from us might become part of someone else's positive story. I know that because a few words from my teacher, Miss Robbins, became part of mine. And perhaps that's the real connection between encouragement and positive thinking. We can encourage someone else. We can allow others to encourage us, and we can learn to encourage ourselves. Now the From a Woman's Perspective team is here today, as usual, to share their knowledge and experience, and as always, to encourage anyone who wishes or needs to take charge of their life and make informed decisions do so. We'll talk about healthy aging, natural approaches to healing, hearing aids, and relationships. We'll learn about property deals north of Toronto, accessibility, fitness, and we'll also talk about dental care at home. And of course, I'll be your wardrobe doctor. And after one important message about organ donation, we'll hear from our psychotherapist, Michelle Strazzeri of Psychotherapy for You, about how we can create more balance in our lives, and we'll get her weekly challenge as well. So stay with us. Maybe somewhere in this hour, we'll learn one thought, one idea, or one piece of encouragement that will help us take our next step. And perhaps we'll discover something that we can pass along to someone else. Because sometimes all it takes is one encouraging word, one positive thought, and one small step forward. So let's take that step together. Please stay with us and get it straight from a woman's perspective right here, right now, on Zoomer Radio.
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1: 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So I'm excited to hear what we're going to talk about today. Good morning, Michelle.
4: Good morning, Marilyn. Thanks for having me back. Well, today is National Day of Encouragement, so I thought that we'd talk about that. Have you ever heard someone say exactly what you needed to hear at exactly the right time? Maybe it was, I believe in you, or I know it's hard, but look at how far you've come. Sometimes just a few words can stay with us for a really long time. So today is National Day of Encouragement, and I think that that's something worth talking about, because encouragement is a little different from praise. We often praise people when they've succeeded. So, for example, congratulations on the new job. You got the good promotion. You finished the degree. You've done it. And those things absolutely deserve to be celebrated. But encouragement is often

0: often what we need before the success. It's what we need when we're tired, when we're doubting ourselves, when things aren't going according to plan, and when we're wondering whether all of our effort is actually getting us anywhere. And maybe today you're the person who needs some encouragement. Maybe you're starting over. Maybe you're worried about someone you love. Maybe you're trying to make a change in your life and it isn't happening as quickly as you'd hoped. Or perhaps you're simply going through one of those periods when life feels harder than usual and you're doing your best not to let anyone know. If that's you today, I want to remind you of something. You don't have to have everything figured out. You don't have to know exactly how you're going to get from where you are today to where you want to be. Sometimes you just need to figure out the next step. One thing that I've learned after years of sitting with people through some very difficult seasons is that we often underestimate our own resilience when we're in the middle of using it. We look at ourselves and we think, I'm barely holding things together. But sometimes what I see sitting across from me is someone who's getting up every morning, going to work, caring for their family, facing something incredibly difficult, and continuing to put one foot in front of the other. And that counts. Progress doesn't always look impressive from the inside. And a difficult chapter doesn't mean that you're writing a bad story. So if you're having a hard time today, please hear this. Keep going. You may be doing better than you think you are. And if you are doing okay right now, perhaps today is an opportunity to offer encouragement to someone else. Because we tend to congratulate people once they've arrived, but encouragement is what we need to give them while they're still trying to get there. And here's my challenge for you this week. I'd like you to think of one person in your life who's trying. They don't have to be succeeding. They don't have to have it all figured out. Just someone who's trying. And tell them that you've noticed. Tell them that you see their effort. Tell them that you're proud of how they've been handling this thing. Or simply say, I know this hasn't been easy for you. I believe in you. Don't assume that they already know. Say it. Because sometimes people don't need us to tell them how far they still have to go. They need someone to remind them how far they've already come. And if you're the person that needed to hear that today, then let me be that person for you. Keep going, my friend. You don't need to have the whole road figured out. Sometimes courage is simply taking the next step. And sometimes encouragement is having someone to remind us that we still can. As always, I'd love to hear from you with your questions and your ideas. And you can reach me at michelle@pfyquestions.ca. I always look forward to your questions, so please send them. And until next time, my friends, take good care of yourselves and of one another.
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1: Now, Dr. Betty Rosendahl of Thornhill Naturopathic Health Clinic is here with her weekly tip. Good morning, Dr. Betty.
4: Good morning, Marilyn. So last week we started to talk about our face changes and what happens during menopause.

0: And, you know, we talked about the change in collagen production, elasticity, hydration, and I also mentioned the role of estrogen in healthy skin. But there's a couple of things that I wanted to mention today that also have a big role to play. And one factor that is often overlooked is our metabolic health. And we think about healthy blood sugar because it doesn't just affect our energy or our weight. It actually influences how our skin ages, because when blood sugar remains consistently elevated, if there's excess glucose that can attach to the collagen and something called elastin through a process called glycation, over time these proteins become stiffer and less flexible, and it makes it more difficult for skin to maintain its firmness and elasticity. So glucose control, we think of it for, you know, in terms of type 2 diabetes, but it has a big role to play in our skin. Gut health as well and nutrition really matter as well, because healthy skin starts long before, you know, you apply your moisturizer. Our skin depends on a steady supply of nutrients to build collagen, to repair tissue, and really protect against oxidative stress, and really to help keep us hydrated. So certain nutrients are really important, things like protein, vitamin C, omega-3 fatty acids, even zinc, and antioxidants that help protect our skin from what we call oxidative damage. Our gut also plays an important role, because healthy digestion supports nutrient absorption. So we might be eating the food, but if our gut is not healthy, we might not be absorbing those nutrients. So we also talk about gut microbiome and balancing the microbiome from a naturopathic perspective to help our skin. The third thing is stress and sleep, because sleep is when our body repairs our tissues, it regulates hormones, and really supports that collagen production and helps us recover from daily stress. So when we have chronic stress or inadequate sleep, it can really increase a hormone called cortisol, and that may contribute to inflammation, which can also affect our skin, for example. So from a naturopathic perspective, we really can't stop the aging process, but we can support our skin overall and our overall health during the transition. So some simple strategies we talk about from a naturopathic perspective include eating a nutrient-dense, protein-rich diet, helping patients certainly help with blood sugar regulation. I've mentioned this before, but prioritizing strength training, and we really want to preserve muscle mass throughout our body. Physical activity and exercise, managing stress, prioritizing sleep, staying well hydrated, and of course avoiding smoking and limiting alcohol intake. All these consistent small habits have a much greater impact than searching sometimes for the latest miracle product. And, you know, from a naturopathic perspective, we want to really help patients have optimal health. So perimenopause affects women very differently. There's no one size fits all, but we can certainly look beyond visible changes and really explore the factors that might be contributing to how people are feeling and how they're aging. So certainly if people have any questions, they're looking at some naturopathic help with healthy aging, they can certainly give the clinic a call. My number is 905-707-2001, and my website is thornhillnaturopathic.ca.
1: While we all can use encouragement for healthy aging, and Dr. Betty Rosendahl can help us address midlife face, I've never heard that expression before, and other aspects of staying healthy and doing it naturally, one call gives you a complimentary consultation with Dr. Betty, either in person or on the phone. The number, 905-707-2001. That's 905-707-2001. Thank you, Dr. Betty, and I look forward to speaking to you next week and learning more.
0: Thank you so much, Marilyn.
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1: 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And when we have problems, here on From a Woman's Perspective, we have someone who can help us. 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And he's here now. Good morning, Edmund.
3: Good morning, Marilyn. Today is National Day of Encouragement. And so I thought I'd use my couple of minutes today to encourage someone who might be listening. Maybe you've recently had your hearing tested and found out that you have some hearing loss. Maybe hearing aids were recommended, and maybe

0: you're not quite sure you're ready for them. And that's okay, because I'm not going to encourage you to go out and buy hearing aids. However, I am going to encourage you to try them. Give yourself the opportunity to experience what better hearing actually feels like in your own life. Take them home, wear them around people you know, go to the places that you normally go, have conversations, live your normal life, and don't worry too much about all the technical details. Instead, pay attention to what's happening around you. Are conversations easier? Are you asking people to repeat themselves less? Are you participating more? Are you less tired after being around a group of people? And ultimately, ask yourself one very simple question. Do these make my life easier? That's the metric I want people to use. And if the answer is yes, now you have something meaningful to think about. And if the answer is no, that's useful information too. Maybe they need to be adjusted. Maybe the fitting needs to be reconsidered. Maybe they're simply not right for you. But at least you're making a decision based on your own experience rather than on somebody else telling you what hearing aids are supposed to do. So on the National Day of Encouragement, if you've recently discovered that you have hearing loss, my encouragement is simple. Give yourself the opportunity to find out. Try better hearing in your own life and then ask yourself, does this make my life easier? And then let the answer guide you.
1: 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Have the call, have the conversation, and I believe that you'll really be glad to have met and spoken with Edmund Ivazian. Thanks, Edmund, and I look forward to speaking to you again next week.
0: My pleasure, Marilyn.
1: On this day of encouragement, let the message that Linda Miller, our Cupid from Misty River Introductions, give you some insight as to why a matchmaker can be helpful to anyone ready to meet someone new. Good morning, Linda.
2: Good morning, Marilyn. So, recently had a lady come to me, and her name was Sharon. Very, like a lot of the people that we get, very successful. They've had very successful careers. They have a nice retirement planned, and they're used to sort of running everything. And I get men and women very like this. So they've had this very, very successful high-powered career where they're in charge. So it's very hard for them to sort of relinquish control. And they go on dates and they'll be like, how does this person fit my timeline? Do they match my list of requirements? So they're busy interviewing people. And I think you really have to stop that and sometimes realize that when you work with a matchmaker, you should just be asking yourself three simple questions. How do I feel sitting across from them? Are they actively listening and contributing to the conversation? Am I having fun? Like, those are the important stuff. Shift your focus from evaluating them to noticing how you feel. That should be about how this person is making you feel. And so it's often really, really hard with the caliber of people that I'm getting in because they're so used to running everything. And it's like I have to say, you know what? I'm the professional here. This isn't work and it's not a job. This is about finding someone that you're going to have fun with and spend the rest of your life with. And you kind of need to let that go for a little bit. You have to let it go and let me be in charge. So for Sharon, that was really hard, but we're working on it through coaching and we're doing some coaching sessions. And we're having her look at patterns and changing those patterns a little bit and coming out with a better outcome.
1: So working with a matchmaker at Misty River Introductions doesn't just mean putting your name on a list. The interviews for the people who are coming to Misty River are done by the staff and Linda. And then you can relax when you go on a date. And instead of being an interviewer and exercising your type A personality, you can enjoy yourself. You can see what the other person is doing and how you feel and just make a decision based on the things that are important to you. Linda, thanks for sharing that. I think anytime you sort of shed a

0: 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Linda Miller, Misty River Introductions, 1-877-334-9041. 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
3: Hi, Marilyn. Good morning. An important part of replacing missing teeth with a denture is that we're not only replacing the teeth that are missing, we're also helping to maintain the teeth that we still have, which is very important. And our natural teeth are alive, and when there's a gap, those teeth can gradually move into that space. I noticed with my amazing patients that I have that have been denture wearers and they continue with their appointments each year, I noticed very slight differences to their mouth as opposed to some other patients maybe that go on with their day-to-day. And when I see them, there's a greater shift in their natural teeth, like with my patient Rudy. And Rudy's top teeth, they were growing down slowly into the gap on the bottom. And that was, you know, hurting his self-confidence. And Marilyn, he reached out to me and I helped Rudy. And I can help others too. If you may feel maybe embarrassed about your situation or nervous about going to the dentist, I want you to know that you can reach out to me. I have the credentials and the experience, and I have a wonderful team around me to make sure that you get the appropriate care and hopefully get back to feeling confident again and about your smile. So I provide everything from same-day denture repairs and relines. We can construct for you a beautiful new fabricated denture, and I work with the Canadian Dental Care Plan and other major insurances, including direct billing where applicable. But most importantly, you get someone who will actually listen to you. And I want to give you a special shout-out, Leslie. Leslie, I'm so glad that you called me and shared your story with me. You're not alone, and we're going to find help for you and your solution. So if anyone's listening and needs that help of a compassionate professional, I'm here and I can help you. Let's discuss your situation, like Rudy. So my name is Suzanne, and you can reach me at 647-204-4478 or check out my website, look and learn more. Maybe if there's a loved one that needs my help, I will come directly to them.
0: Suzanne, thank you for your encouragement. 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Thanks again. Talk next week, Suzanne.
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0: Now, women's health expert, award-winning family physician, one of Canada's top Women of Influence Award recipient, and author of the best-selling book, The New Woman's Guide to Healthy Aging, Dr. Vivian Brown is back today. Good morning, Dr. Brown.
4: Good morning, Marilyn. And today we're going to talk about the health impact associated with iron deficiency anemia. Last time we talked about non-anemic iron deficiency, which means you have enough hemoglobin, but you don't have iron stores. Today, we're going to talk about low hemoglobin and not enough iron stores. So you are anemic, and this is the most common kind of anemia that we see in adults. And what we know is when you have low hemoglobin, it can

0: affects all parts of your body. You may have hemodynamic instability, so that when you stand up, you feel weak or dizzy. There may be pallor, fatigue. You could have cold hands and feet, dry, rough skin. You may get a heart murmur and a rapid heart rate because your heart is trying to send that blood around faster since you don't have enough of it. We also see headaches. We can see lightheadedness, neurocognitive dysfunction, insomnia, vertigo, or dizziness, as well as shortness of breath and chest pain. If you are anemic, what that means is your hemoglobin is too low. You don't have enough hemoglobin to put oxygen in your cells. And so it's not just a problem of iron stores, it's a problem of getting enough iron into your red cells and having enough hemoglobin. And why do people get anemic? They either are losing blood, and what we see sometimes is people have had blood in their urine or blood in their stool, or they may not be aware of it, but they may be losing blood internally with a cancer that's bleeding, or they may not be making blood. Their bone marrow is not working properly, and so they're not making blood. They may not have the building blocks to make blood, which include iron and B12, or they may have a disease in the bone marrow that's not letting them build blood. So if you're anemic, you're either losing blood or not making it when it's appropriate. And this really is a reason to see your doctor, to be checked, and to be clear as to what the cause is and how it gets fixed.
1: Now we've heard about the health impacts of iron deficiency anemia from Dr. Vivian Brown. Interested in useful advice and clear language? You'll love her book, The New Woman's Guide to Healthy Aging. You can ask for it at your local bookstore. You can look for it on Amazon or log on to drvivianbrown.com. You'll be glad to have this book. I have it and I refer to it often. That's The New Woman's Guide to Healthy Aging. Thank you, Dr. Brown.
0: Thank you, Marilyn.
1: Now, North Country real estate specialist Melanie Martin is here. 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
2: Good morning, Marilyn, and everyone listening in. I'm here to give you my deal of the week, and I'm pretty excited because, you know, I always like to give everyone a heads up on what's going to be listed. I have a new listing coming up that's just outside of Elmville. And Elmville is a lovely little town that's only a few minutes outside of Barrie, so you know it's only about an hour north of the city. This property has 3 acres. It has a few trails in behind. It has what could be a little pond. This home is a ranch bungalow that's about 2,700 square feet. It has 4 bedrooms, and we've got 2.5 washrooms. We've got an outdoor detached double car garage with a huge workshop in behind. On this property, which is just outside of Elmville, you could even have business for self. You could be working from home. We've got great satellite signal out here too. So I'm going to say it will need a little bit of upgrade, but this home is going to be priced well, under $799. So what do you think of that, Marilyn?
1: When you say anything under $1 million, my jaw drops. When you say under $799, I can't have words for you. If someone wants to find out more, what should we do, Melanie?
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1: Now, I'm Marilyn West and your wardrobe doctor. And on this weekend, when we celebrate encouragement and positivity, I'd like to share a story about a woman I met recently. Her name, Marcy. She was wearing a lovely dress with a drop waistline, and over her shoulder, she had a beautiful pashmina shawl in a coordinating color. But as we talked, the shawl slipped off her shoulders, so Marcy picked it back up. A few minutes later, it slipped again. She pulled it up and frowned. And then, when it slipped a third time, Marcy laughed and said, "That's why I hardly ever wear shawls. They never stay in place." She explained that she'd been told that shawls were wearing her instead of her wearing them, so she should avoid them. But Marcy liked having something around her shoulders when she was in an air-conditioned space. A shawl was convenient because she could keep it in her purse and pull it out whenever she needed it. So because she knew I was the wardrobe doctor, she asked my advice. "Should I avoid shawls or can I wear one? And if I can, how do I wear one without feeling like I'm drowning in it?" So, of course, I became Marcy's wardrobe doctor. I asked her to put the shawl back on, but this time I positioned it across her back so it fell evenly down the front of her body. I asked her to grasp the shawl approximately where the waistline of her dress was. She followed my instructions, pinched both sides of the front, and then she tied it sailor style, as I told her, left over right and right over left. Then we went to the mirror. Instead of hanging all the way down and overwhelming her small frame, the shawl created a V front that framed her face. She was able to move her arms easily, and because it was tied, it wasn't constantly falling away from her shoulders. The difference was remarkable. Then I made one more small adjustment. I moved the tied portion up toward her left shoulder, allowing the front to drape softly. The effect was a little more dramatic. I explained to Marcy if she wanted a little sparkle, she could add a brooch, and it would also help keep the shawl securely in place. But what happened next made me smile too. Marcy liked the look so much that she told me that she decided she could keep it exactly like that and use the pashmina over and over again simply by hanging it on a hanger and using it like a cape. Then I laughed and I said, "Marcy, you created this look, you tied it, and now you know how to do it." And that's really what a wardrobe lesson should do. It shouldn't just show us what looks good, it should give us the confidence to do it ourselves. When Marcy asked if there were any other ways she could use the scarves and shawls she'd accumulated at home, my answer was, "Of course. There are numerous ways, and many of them are simple. A scarf or shawl can be twisted and looped to create the look of a necklace, or we can use its fullness to create a top. Take the ends back over your shoulders, let the front drape into a soft cowl neckline, and tuck the ends into your waistband so that you can cinch it with the belt and add a jacket, and suddenly you're wearing a soft cowl neck top." Scarves and shawls can be wonderfully versatile accessories. They can help us look and feel our best when we simply experiment and find a way of wearing them that feels comfortable and makes us feel and look good. So yes to Marcy and yes to anyone, we all can wear scarves and shawls. Sometimes we just have to learn how it's best for us. And perhaps that's another lesson in encouragement. Sometimes we don't need a whole new wardrobe. Sometimes we simply need someone to show us another way to use what we already have. We don't always need to tell someone what they can't do. Sometimes we can encourage each other by trying something a little different. And when we do, we may discover possibilities we never knew were available to us. Marcy left that day wearing her shawl exactly as she had tied it, and she looked great. She wasn't fidgeting with it anymore. She was comfortable. She was smiling, and she discovered something that she'd avoided for years could actually become one of her favorite accessories. If you like Marcy's story, you'll probably like my book, Marilyn Weston, The Wardrobe Doctor, More Than Just Fashion. A signed copy is available directly from me for just $20. 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

6777. I am Marilyn West in the Wardrobe Doctor, and in a moment I'll return as your host, and we'll speak with Christine, the health coach, and Daniel Wiskin of Greater Toronto Accessibility. And I'll close the show with some other

0: healthcare in the UK. And Jane is here to update us on Mosaic's activities and services because it's been a while since we've spoken. So good morning, Jane. What have you been up to in the last couple of months?
1: Oh, plenty. Well, I just want to wish everyone welcome to fall. You know, Mosaic has been kept on busy right through the summer and thinking of wonderful events. So just some of the updates with Mosaic is that we are proudly Canadian. We are Canadian owned and operated. We are not a franchise, not American owned, and not owned by private equity firms. So this is really important for the listeners to know. We do stand apart as a truly Canadian company committed to the well-being of our clients and caregivers.
0: Jane, I'm so happy you're Canadian and you give personal service. I know that for a fact. And I understand that Mosaic has expanded into providing home care services and social programs in Markham, Thornhill, Richmond Hill, Vaughan, and the Woodbridge areas. Tell us more.
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0: And I'll put the link on marilyns.ca. And I understand your fall newsletter is being released, and you always give us a little sneak peek, so maybe you could do that today too.
1: Yes, it was released today, so it's all gung-ho with people wanting to sign up. So our first large event is the red carpet documentary screening of communities as they share the stories, insight, and hard-earned wisdom that too often go unheard. That is on September the 24th from 10 a.m. to 1. We'll be providing a light lunch. This is a free event, and you can always call our office to reserve your spot.
0: I always enjoy your events, Jane. And what other events do you have happening in the community? Can you tell us a couple?
1: Yes. On Wednesday, October the 14th, from 10 a.m. to 2, we will be walking through Mount Pleasant Cemetery, which is one of Canada's most historic cemeteries. We will be hosting lunch at a restaurant on Merton Street called the Make Ends Meet after the walk. Cost for the program is $10, and you must contact Mosaic to register. And lastly, our bespoke presentation, Life in the Blue Zones, organized by Mosaic and featured at Richmond Hill Presbyterian Church on Friday, November 13th. And this is right on Yonge Street in Richmond Hill. Again, you must register for the programs.
0: So, Jane, there are a lot of activities you have planned. Some of them I'd like to come to myself. 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
1: 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And that's how you contact us.
0: Thank you, Jane. I'm going to give out your number again, 416-322-7002. Mosaic Home Care, I can't repeat it enough, is a personally built company. 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And there are a lot of activities and positive things happening there. So don't be afraid to take that first step and call Jane and her team at Mosaic Home Care. 416-322-7002. Thank you, Jane, and keep us updated on what's happening.
1: I will, Marilyn. Have a great day.
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1: Now, our weekly tip from Christine, the health coach. Good morning, Christine.
2: Good morning, Marilyn. How to improve your strength and coordination. It turns out that one of the most important causes of reduced strength and coordination with aging is simply reduced levels of physical activity. There is a myth in our society that it is fine to do progressively less exercise the older you get. The truth is just the opposite. As you age, it becomes more important to exercise regularly, perhaps even increasing the amount of time you spend exercising to compensate for bodily changes in hormones and other factors that you cannot control. The good news is that participating in exercise to improve strength and coordination can help people of any age. Here are some things you can do to improve your strength and coordination, whether you're 18 or 88 years old. Participate in aerobic exercise such as brisk walking, jogging, biking, swimming, or aerobic classes at least 30 minutes per day, 5 days a week. Participate in exercise that helps with strength, balance, and flexibility at least 2 hours per week, such as yoga, tai chi, Pilates, and isometric weightlifting. Participate in sports that you want to improve at, such as golf, tennis, and basketball. Fuel your brain and muscles with a Mediterranean menu of foods, including fish, olive oil, avocados, fruits, vegetables, nuts, beans, whole grains, and poultry. And the last, sleep well. You can actually improve your skills overnight while you are sleeping. So call me at 416-809-4084 or visit my website, ChristineTheHealthCoach.com, and try my online group training, complimentary for 2 weeks, and see if this is right for you.
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4: Good morning, Marilyn. With it being Encouragement and Positive Thinking Day, I think there's really an interesting connection to accessibility. I remember talking with a client named Teresa, who was 70 and getting ready for a knee replacement. Teresa could have waited until after the surgery to figure out how she would be able to manage getting around her bathroom. Instead, she called us beforehand. And I remember her attitude. She wasn't saying, I'm getting old and I need a new bathroom that looks like a hospital. She was saying, I want my home to work better for me, period. That changed the whole conversation. We looked at her bathroom differently. We made it easier to get in and out of her shower with our perfected curbless shower system, made the space safer, and kept the design looking like a beautiful bathroom, not something you expect to find in an institution. 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Teresa wasn't focusing on what she might lose. She was planning for what she wanted to keep doing for the long haul. And honestly, that's what a forever home should be about. So if you're wondering whether your home is ready for the future, give Greater Toronto Accessibility a try and book your free total home safety check, because being proactive is what it's all about.
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1: As we come to the end of our hour together today, It's a reminder that encouragement and positive thinking aren't just words on our calendar. They're choices we can make and small gifts we can bring into our own lives and the lives of others. Life isn't always easy. There are disappointments, unexpected changes, and days when we simply don't know what will come next. But even then, we can pause, look for what's good, and take our next step. Sometimes we need encouragement, and sometimes we ourselves can give it. I have an example. Years ago, a gentleman was asked to represent his company on this program. He was knowledgeable about his subject and cared deeply about it. He wanted to give our listeners good advice and solid information. But out of the blue, he called and said, "Please find someone else to do this segment." So I asked him why. He said, "It's obvious. I have an accent and it may make me difficult to understand." So I said, "The fact that you have an accent but speak slowly and clearly and know your material makes it not an impediment. In fact, your accent makes your presentation a little more distinct. We'll listen more carefully to make sure we're hearing everything correctly. And because you have the knowledge to share, our audience will listen carefully and be glad to learn from you." I asked him to come and do a short segment and see what kind of response we received. He came, he spoke, and the feedback from our listeners, well, it was positive. That encouragement, along with my words, made such a difference that this man became a regular guest on this show. As his confidence grew, he eventually became a spokesperson, not only on From a Woman's Perspective, but throughout Canada and around the world. He shared what he knew and what he loved, and he helped many people as a result, even with his accent. The man is a real man. I didn't mention his name for his privacy, but his message was real, and his success is certainly a testament to the power of encouragement and positivity. We don't always realize how much our words can affect another person. We may forget what we speak in a moment or two, while the person who heard those words may remember them for years. A few encouraging words can help someone find confidence they didn't know they had. So this weekend, let's put encouragement into practice. When someone is trying something new, let's say, "Why don't we give it a try?" Or, "I'm here if you need me, but I'm sure you'll be able to do it if you try." And when someone is having a difficult time, we don't always need to offer advice. Sometimes we simply need to listen. Being heard can be encouragement in itself. And on this Positive Thinking Day weekend, let's do something positive for ourselves too. Instead of focusing on everything that isn't working, let's identify one thing that is. Let's think about something we're grateful for, appreciate something we got right, or recognize something we're good at. We can do simple things like take a walk, or stop for a moment and look around and appreciate where we are, wherever we find ourselves. And we can take a breath. It's simple, but these things can be uplifting when we choose to look at them through a positive lens. Positive thinking doesn't mean pretending everything is wonderful, because it isn't always. It means recognizing that even when things are difficult, there may still be something good to notice and something we can do. There's a beautiful quote by Walt Whitman. "Keep your face always toward the sunshine, and the shadows will fall behind you." It doesn't say that there won't be shadows. It simply reminds us where to look. We can acknowledge the difficult things in our lives without allowing them to become the only things we see. We can carry our experiences with us without allowing them to stop us from moving forward. So perhaps the best way to celebrate encouragement and positive thinking is to put them into action. Let's encourage one person. Let's find one positive thing in our own lives. Let's take one small step towards something that matters to us. That's three simple things. Encourage someone, notice something good, and take one step forward, no matter how tiny it is. Living our lives one day at a time with a positive attitude can make the journey less daunting. We don't have to see the whole road. Sometimes we just need to see our next steps. And let's remember that the From a Woman's Perspective team is here to do some of that encouraging too. We're here to share our knowledge, experience, and ideas, and to encourage anyone listening who wishes or needs to take charge of their life and move forward toward living their best. 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Before I go, I want to do what I always do and say thank you. Thank you to the healthcare workers, service providers, and caregivers. 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Thank you to the entire From a Woman's Perspective team for sharing their knowledge, experience, and ideas. 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Living our best life doesn't mean living a perfect life. It means continuing to live and learn and love and laugh and make choices and, yes, make mistakes and begin again and keep moving forward with a positive attitude. Every sport has its fans and cheerleaders. We can be our own cheerleaders too, and we can cheer on the people around us as they take their next steps in the game of life. So this weekend, let's look for a little sunshine. And when we need encouragement ourselves, let's remember that we deserve it too, and let's find it. I am Marilyn Weston. Thanks for joining us here on From a Woman's Perspective. I look forward to speaking to you again next Saturday morning at 8, right here on Zoomer Radio. And in the meantime, try to encourage yourself and others and stay positive. Bye-bye.
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8: Good morning and welcome to The Garden Show on Zoomer Radio with Charlie Dobbin, aided and abetted by yours truly on this beautiful 12th of September. And I've got a special treat today because, of course, I am actually in Prince Edward County. I am sitting across from Charlie in her home studio and traveled here this morning from Peterborough through lots and lots and lots of fog.
9: I know. Glad you made it here safe. Haven't seen you in a couple of weeks. Yeah. So, welcome.
8: Well, thank you. It's good to be back. Not my first time here, but it's good to be. It's just lots of fun to be here and looking into your smiling face.
9: And Paul Oliver stepped up beautifully while you were not available.
8: I am so easily replaceable, Paul Oliver. Go ahead. No, you know, it's okay. I know he's great.
9: He is great.
8: I know he's great. Knows his stuff.
9: Our listeners love him.
8: Yep.
9: We had lots of good discussions about bird migration mm-hmm. and feeding the who and when and why.
8: Yeah, no, it's, I love it. I mean, and because I love my bird feeders and love all that, then I find that very fascinating as well. So it's good. Oops. There we go.
9: Okay, we're not going to laugh too hard as the studio falls apart.
8: Let's give out the numbers. You know, we would love, I don't know if you might have some announcements. We've been catching up. And I've got a glorious Charlie Dobbin coffee this morning. But here are the numbers, 416-360-0740. That's the number you want to use if you live in Toronto. And if you live anywhere other than Toronto, but still within the province of Ontario, here's the number to call, 1-866-740-4740. And that number can also be used for texting. Let our operator, Owen Wolf, know if you are a first-time caller, and I will give you the garden wings, which I don't have right out, but I will get ready. And call often, call early, and one question per call, please. So there you go. And you have announcements.
9: I do. Thank you. All right. Today, Saturday.
8: Yes.
9: No, it's okay. I tightened it.
8: Okay.
9: It won't collapse.
8: Great.
9: Okay. The table. So today, the Grey County Master Gardeners are hosting a plant sale. It starts at 9, but don't rush until, you know, after the show at 10. It's on till noon. Those are your Master Gardeners, the calling.
8: Oh, great. Oh, yeah, great. Okay.
9: Grey County. So it's at the Meaford Rotary Harbor Pavilion. There's over 1,500 plants for sale. My. It's a popular event. And of course, there's an advice clinic. So that's today.
8: Okay.
9: Also today, the Hamilton, you will like this.
8: And my other hometown, my hometown.
9: Hamilton Dahlia Society.
8: Do like the dahlias.
9: They're so trendy these days. Mm-hmm. Anybody want to call about dahlias? We want, send pictures. Mm-hmm. I keep hearing from people saying, I'm really having fun with my dahlias.
8: I still have that picture that we took at the CNE a couple of years ago, and I was so bowled over by that beautiful dahlia.
9: If we were in Hamilton today or tomorrow, it's a big event.
8: Yeah.
9: Lots of beautiful dahlias on display at the Royal Botanical Gardens. That's from 1 to 5 today, 10 to 3 tomorrow. The blooms, of course, are auctioned off at the end of the show tomorrow, 680 Plains Road West in Burlington.
8: Yeah.
9: All right. That's today.
8: At the RBG? That would be
9: at the RBG. Royal Botanical Gardens. Yes. Yeah. Tomorrow, the Ontario Rock Garden and Hardy Plant Society is meeting.
8: This really is my weekend.
9: I know. 1 p.m. at the Toronto Botanical Gardens. Susan Payne is speaking on miniature hostas. And there's also an early fall plant sale, which is pretty cool.
8: Miniature hostas.
9: Yeah, miniatures. One little miniature. It's called Mickey.
8: Okay, because we have lots of hostas.
9: Mouseers.
8: I have Mouseers.
9: Mouseers. It's like tiny, little tiny blue. There's a bunch of them.
8: Wow.
9: Particularly if you have a rock garden and you nestle the little hosta, like a shady rock garden.
8: Yeah.
9: Sweet. Easy to grow. But she's going to be, you know, telling you a lot more than and details tomorrow. This Thursday, September 15th, 7:30 p.m., also at the Toronto Botanical Gardens, 777 Lawrence Avenue East, the Toronto Cactus and Succulent Club. Again, one of your favorites.
8: Where do I go?
9: I know.
8: Rock garden, dahlias, succulents.
9: I know.
8: It's like these are all some of my very favorite things.
9: I know. Agent Court Garden Club meets next Monday, this Monday, September 14th, 7:30 p.m., Knox United Education Center, 2575 Midland Avenue at Shepherd. They will be hosting their annual flower show on next Saturday, so a week today.
8: Okay.
9: The meeting this Monday will have Pat Ware explaining to everybody how to compete in the flower show next Saturday. So floral design details, et cetera. 2 to 4 p.m. is next Saturday and 7:30 this Monday. I mentioned the Milne House Garden Club annual flower show last week. Very, very beautiful. Many people mark this on their calendar every year to go. It's Thursday, September 17th, 1 to 4 p.m., again, Toronto Botanical Cool Gardens, 777 Lawrence Avenue.
8: The Milne
9: House Garden Club. Oh, okay. So Milne House is an adjunct or an offshoot. They use the TBG as their home quarters, headquarters. Okay. And they've been around for a very long time. So, yeah, there's a Toronto Garden Club, mm-hmm. Garden Club of Toronto. Either way, Milne House is another garden club. They're all about flowers and design and beautiful stuff. Just to see if
8: great. Lots happening.
9: Lots. So that's enough for now. We'll stay tuned for more coming because it's autumn after all.
8: Yeah, it is. Well, it's not autumn. It is not autumn.
9: In my brain,
8: I know, but it is not autumn. We have another, what's today? We have another week. We're in our last week of summer, which is actually hard to believe that we're already in the middle of September.
9: Mm-hmm. Already?
8: Middle of September, yeah.
9: But then again, you haven't been here for 2 weeks. You've been Mr. Holiday. Some of us take holidays.
8: I was, last weekend I was in Turkey Point, mm-hmm. so way down below London, and it was very nice. Celebrating my baby sister's 50th.
9: You go, my God.
8: Wow.
9: Doesn't that age?
8: Yeah. Yeah. Yeah. Yeah. And so, so doing that. And then the weekend before that, we were in the Halliburtons, having some family time at the cottage there with my kids before number three went off to college. So he's in London. So, So it just continues to evolve. But you know what? I've talked to a lot of people who really, really love this time of year because unlike me, we love the extreme heat, a lot of people prefer this more moderate temperature. This. Yeah, a lot of people love this time of year.
9: This is working weather.
8: Did the plants love it?
9: Totally. Look how green my lawn is.
8: Mm-hmm.
9: Yeah,
8: it really is.
9: We were chatting online, Rosemary Dobson and I. She sends a lot of these meeting information. She mentioned... it looks like we're in Ireland. Like it's so.
8: It's great. Been a very balanced summer this year.
9: Lovely.
8: We've had that, and I can see it here. Yeah. Last year and the year before, even
9: crispy.
8: You were talking about the topic always was water and water and having to come and fill up the tank and you couldn't keep everything green.
9: No.
8: And it does look beautifully green.
9: Yeah, I barely watered this year.
8: And I've barely watered it in the Collingwood area as well. So, I mean, I think I've had the sprinklers out. Three times, and I haven't had to do it.
9: Yeah, I do have to water my vegetables on occasion because we've had, a whole week without rain. But boy, last year it was like 4 months without rain.
8: Now, the fog that we had this morning, will that add a lovely amount of moisture to the plants as well?
9: Early morning. I mean, that's one of the reasons we love this time of year, particularly if you love your lawn, because lawns love this. So we've got nice warm soil and the cool night. We get that condensation or dew on the turf and on all our plants. Now, you drove through thick fog.
8: I did. It wasn't always a nice drive this morning. I was driving again from Peterborough because I had a show there last night. And so driving through Peterborough and the first half of the drive was especially heavy. And then it kind of let up and then it got bad again. Mm-hmm. And so just had to take it a bit slower.
9: As soon as the sun started to come up here, that little orange globe or glow started on the horizon and all of a sudden the fog just went poof and it all cleared out. It's beautiful.
8: It did its job. That
9: love
8: sun.
9: It. Love it.
8: Okay. Numbers to call again, 416-360-0740, 1-866-740-4740. And we will be right back with much more on The Garden Show.
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5: Yes, we are back here on The Garden Show on Zoomer Radio with Charlie Dobbin on this 12th. Of September, and beautiful day here in Prince Edward County. It really is just lovely. It was a beautiful drive. Remind all the rolling hills are lovely.
6: Oh, coming from Peterborough.
5: Yes.
6: Amazing.
5: Beautiful drive, all back roads.
6: Northumberland County.
5: In fact, going from Collingwood yesterday to Peterborough, I went up through Aurelia and down.
6: Oh, nice. Yeah, good.
5: And it was a lovely drive.
6: It's the old question: do I go over Lake Simcoe or under Lake Simcoe?
5: And so I went. Yeah, I went over Lake Simcoe. That's... And again, beautiful drive reminds me of all of the beautiful, beautiful parts of Ontario that we have.
6: That we don't see unless we get out and go see it. And of course, in the next few weeks or months, it's even going to be prettier with all the colors.
5: Yeah, looking forward to it.
6: Owen mentioned that Evelyn called and just wanted a repeat of the first announcement I made.
5: Okay.
6: So that is the one, assuming this is the correct one, that Evelyn wanted more information. It's through today, the Gray County Master Gardeners.
5: Oh, right.
6: They're hosting a plant sale. Starts at 9 o'clock this morning, goes right through till noon. It's at the Meaford Rotary Harbor Pavilion. Apparently over 1,500 plants will be
5: That's
6: for sale.
5: An impressive number.
6: Yeah, the Master Gardeners have been collecting and purchasing plants for this sale. It's a big fundraiser for them. Always very, very popular sale and an advice clinic. So if you're not sure what to buy, you've got the experts there to help you.
5: Okay, great. Well, we have a caller on the line from Gravenhurst. Welcome to The Garden Show, Sharon.
7: Thank you very much and happy summer. I'm with you, Dean.
6: Yeah, thank you.
5: Thank you for that, Sharon.
7: I hang on as long as I can.
5: You and me both. You and me both. Yeah. Okay. Yeah. So what do you got for Charlie?
7: I have a large mandevilla outside, and I'm wondering, at the time of purchase, I wasn't aware that it was a perennial. So I'm wondering, when should I bring it inside, and what should I do with it?
6: Okay, so that's good. The term to use... perennial, if you lived in South Carolina or Georgia or Florida, it truly would be a perennial. It would live forever and ever and ever, just like so many of our, you know, hostas, et cetera. But in the frost, it will die. So that's what kills it. Not the fact that it only wants to live for 1 year, but it does not handle frost. So when should you bring it in? I'd be thinking about bringing it in anytime now, no later than the end of September. I would do a very thorough cleaning of it. So soap and water spray, if you wish, to make sure that the little spiders and little, you know, nobody comes in, hitchhikes into your house. Sometimes people will even do like a wash through the soil with water. So a real thorough watering, just to wash out any little, again, hitchhikers in the soil. You're going to get it into the house. You're going to allow it to drain very, very thoroughly and bring it into a sunny location, preferably. You have a sunroom or a nice big spot with a southern or western location. You'll have this plant right in the window for the entire winter. Expect some leaves to drop. It's very normal. It's a lot lower light levels inside your house than outside your house. One thing you can do

0: as well, even now and for the next 2 weeks. Bring it into the shade. I assume it's in the sun now, Sharon, out somewhere on your deck?
1: Yeah, full sun all day.
0: Yeah. So, I mean, you can start a transition. Just like we harden plants off to go out in the spring, you can do the opposite of hardening it off to get into the house. So lower the light levels while it's still outside, move it into a less sunny location for the next week or so, and then bring it into the house so it's not so abrupt for the plant. It will handle that transition better with a slow move into the house. And like I said, a lot, as much sun as you can give it inside the house. No fertilizer, just water as required. You know, use a moisture meter or stick your finger in.
1: Mm-hmm. Okay, I don't need to cut it back then or anything?
0: You don't have to. You're going to find that it's probably going to want you to, but I would wait and see what happens. If it starts getting really unruly, then yes, you're going to cut back. But otherwise, assume it's beautiful now and just bring it in beautiful. It's probably got flowers all over it and buds and such. So bring it in as it is, if you can, unless it's too big to get through the door, then you're going to have to do some cutting back.
1: No, it didn't crawl. I thought it was a crawler, but it went up more than crawling.
0: Okay. Did you give it a trellis or something to grow on?
1: Well, it's right next to my fence, so I thought it would wind between the rungs of the fence, but not so much. But it's huge. It's bushy and lots of flowers. So.
0: Mm-hmm. Yeah. Well, you may want to. I mean, you can use a couple stakes with strings between them. You know, even create like a little teepee if you want to bring it in the house and to do some training up. You know, make it more of an upright plant. You know, you are the master. Remember that. So that plant thinks it's the boss, but it's not. So you can, manipulate how you've got it growing. Give it something to climb onto if you wish.
1: Okay.
0: Thanks,
1: great.
0: Sharon.
1: Well, thank you very much and enjoy the summer.
0: And you too. Hey, thanks, stop Sharon. With all this summer stuff.
2: Sharon's my favorite caller.
0: Speaking of greetings, do you realize that Rosh Hashanah started last night? It was last night. So Shana Tova to all of our Jewish listeners and gardeners.
2: Very good. That got by me. I did not.
0: Yeah, it's okay. You were busy. You were in a show somewhere.
2: I was busy. Yeah, doing the Tom Thompson show last night at Market Hall, which is a very beautiful space. Right. It's a historic building in Peterborough.
0: Right. Yeah. And, Peterborough is a pretty historic place.
2: Yes. Yeah.
0: Yeah. So, I mean, when we're saying happy summer, we can also say happy new year.
2: Okay.
0: Because Rosh Hashanah is the new year.
2: Okay.
0: It's the Jewish
2: year. I'm officially a bit confused, but yes.
0: Yeah, it's all about sweet, you know, having like apples dipped in honey for a sweet new year. There's a lot of lovely ways that these food particularly is used to celebrate.
2: Well, now I'm looking forward to breakfast this morning.
0: Yeah,
2: I have
0: exactly.
2: to tell you.
0: I was thinking maybe some maple syrup.
2: I'm in. I am so in. Okay, the numbers to call, 416-360-0740, 1-866-740-4740. And we'll be right back with much more on The Garden Show.
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2: We are back here on The Garden Show, and we're going to go right into our next caller. We have Pat on the line from Hamilton. Welcome to The Garden Show, Pat.
3: Thank you very much, and good morning. I've been sitting here enjoying watching two hummingbirds decide which one was going to feed first.
2: Oh, I'm so envious. That's great.
4: I've still got hummingbirds at my place too. But yeah, I've got two feeders, so that does help. There's no fights. But who's left right now are the girls, the juveniles, and the female hummingbirds are the ones that are left. The boys have left town. Yeah.
2: Really?
4: Yeah, they go first.
2: They go first.
4: Trailblazers, I guess, or just wusses when it comes to the weather.
2: Oh, I see. One or the other. Wow.
4: Not sure which.
2: There's a spin. So what do you got for Charlie there, Pat?
3: My question for Charlie is about my roses. A lot of them seem to have really gone crazy this year and are almost 6 feet tall. Cut them back and when?
4: Wow. Okay, so a lot of them are 6 feet tall. Are they shrub roses? What kind of roses are they?
3: They are shrub roses, supposed to be.
4: Okay. Yeah, okay. And are they in a location where the 6 foot tall will interfere with doors or windows or walkways?
3: No.
4: Okay. So you have options. What I would do, are they out in the open where they get quite a lot of wind?
3: Yes.
4: Yes. Okay, so the rule of thumb is we don't ever trim roses in the fall unless we have to. So why do we have to? We have to because they're in a lot of wind and they're going to break because they're heavy. They're just have grown so much. Or they're interfering with walkways, doorways, again, because they've grown so much. Climbing roses sometimes will send canes off, shoot off into directions where ultimately we aren't going to want them there, so we can cut those back in the fall. So we don't really prioritize a lot of cutting back in the fall, but we will if we have to. So that's where it becomes a question of, do you have to? I do my most pruning of roses in the spring because roses are very, very forgiving of quite hard pruning in the spring. You know, they're completely dormant, just waking up, and we get out our sharp pruners and we get to work on a nice dry sunny day. And you can cut a shrub rose back quite dramatically, like to half its size if you want to at that point. But I wouldn't do anything too dramatic now. Now it's more just about health and safety.
3: Okay. All right. Thank you very much.
4: You're welcome.
2: Okay, yeah. Thanks very much for the call there, Pat. Pat has actually reminded me of something that I wanted to ask you. Mm-hmm. So we have a lilac mm-hmm. on our property. We have two of them. Mm-hmm. And I just, with how busy I was in June and July, mm-hmm. I never did clip the old blooms off.
4: I
2: which
4: knew
2: are
4: you were
2: there.
4: Gonna say that.
2: Yeah. I know. I don't know. You might be able to feel this, ladies and gentlemen, the eyes rolling in Charlie's head. So I'm wondering if I'm happy to still try and get up there. I will get up there this week with a ladder and I'll clip up all those. Or if you say it's better just to leave them.
4: I'd leave them now.
2: Leave them. Okay.
4: Yeah. You know why? You can trim a lilac anytime, but you risk the chance of losing some of next year's blooms.
2: Okay.
4: Because we're at that time of year where the early blooming plants mm-hmm. have set their flower buds now for next spring.
2: Okay.
4: Right. Including your lilac. I'll show you after the show. I have a rhododendron out back covered in little buds, which are next spring's flowers.
2: Okay.
4: So we don't trim when we know the buds are there usually.
2: So I'd be better just to leave it well enough.
4: I would. And just try and make it a big priority next spring. And even July is a bit late. You really want to be cutting back your lilac probably in June, sure. I guess, depending on the spring. You know, you're a little cooler than me. You're in the Collingwood area. So you're about 2 weeks behind me. We always say that in the spring, you know, my stuff might be blooming and yours is still a week or two away.
2: Yeah.
4: So it's right as soon as it finishes blooming that you want to get onto your lilac. Trim as much as you want and remove the dead flowers.
2: I did it last year. This year I didn't get to it. And I keep looking at it going, oh, and I almost got up last week, but I thought, no, I'm going to ask Charlie because I'm really not sure whether I could do more damage now.
4: It's not damage. I mean, you could do it. It's not going to damage the plant, but it might and likely will limit your flower.

0: hours next spring, which is not damage. It's just you're going to lose the aesthetic right. and the fragrance of next spring.
1: We don't want that.
0: Well, no, because why would we grow lilacs if not for the flowers?
1: Right. We love our lilacs.
0: A green, it's nothing special when it's green.
1: No.
0: So often they get covered in mildew. I mean, they have no fall color. There's really no redeeming actual qualities to lilacs other than their fragrant flowers, I think.
1: Which are beautiful and a half. We love them. Okay, let's go to next caller from North York. Welcome to the Garden Show, Larry.
2: Good morning, Charlie. How are you today?
0: Good morning. How are you?
2: Second best day of my life today.
0: Nice. What was the first?
2: Hasn't come yet.
0: Are you sure? What's going on?
2: I have a quick question for you. I'm growing milkweed plants to try and entice butterflies. I live in a rental townhouse complex, and there's no place that I can plant them. In the front yard, and the backyard, I have a motion sensor that picks up all of the wildlife going by, so I don't want to be watching 24 hours of butterflies setting off my camera. So the front yard, I cannot plant them in the earth, but I have 5 plants growing right now in about 18-inch diameter pots that are about 12 inches deep. How can I protect them over the winter?
0: Good idea. Those are good big pots for sure. Okay, so do you have what direction does your townhouse face? East, west?
2: West.
0: So your front is west and your back is east?
2: My back is yes.
0: Okay, so my inclination, you can leave, milkweed is a pretty tough plant. You can leave those plants in those pots based on the size of the pots you've told me. But in order for them to survive the winter, because they will be above ground, you need to protect them from the wind and extreme cold. So that's why I asked about direction. And always the west is our prevailing, northwest is our prevailing wind in the winter. So you want to tuck those plants around the back of your townhouse on that eastern location or sort of southeastern location, if you can, northeastern, I should say, just to get them out of the wind.
2: Well, I cover them over. I will cover them over, but I was wondering if I go to like Home Depot and buy some, whatever it is, 2-inch thick, rigid insulation, and build a box around them, because they're 12 inches, but they're 12 inches high. So, you know, and a 4x8 sheet of if I cut it into strips and box it, the temperature might, you know, at -40, it might go down to -10 or something. Do you think they'll still survive the winter?
0: You're unlikely to see -40, and they're talking about a very mild winter as well this year. So you're right, a 4x8 sheet, the 1 or 2 inch thick styrofoam, building styrofoam, the blue stuff, cut up. Make sure you've got styrofoam under the pots, not just around them, but under. Put them all nice and nestled together once they're dormant. So this is all still, you know, 6 weeks from now, because you want to wait till we've had a frost.
2: Yep.
0: Then they're all tucked nice and close. Box them in with your styrofoam, and then get a hold of some burlap or old blankets or something like that, you know, the felt that is often used by growers, and just wrap round and round and round the pots and even above the pots once they're dormant, and make sure that the pots are well watered, that they don't go into dormancy or winter with dry soil.
2: Okay. That shouldn't be a problem. I've got a hose out the front, and I can keep them watered until the first frost comes.
0: Yeah, good idea. And that's when they will go dormant, and you should be fine for watering, not needing to water after that.
2: Okay.
0: Lovely. Good luck with that.
2: Thank you very much.
0: Let us know.
2: All right.
0: Yeah, thank you. Enjoy the rest of your day. I hope it gets better. So you get the first most favorite day
1: of the year. That's great. Yeah, no, thanks very much for the call there, Larry. 416-360-0740 is our number, and if you live outside Toronto, here's a toll-free number to use, which you can also text on, so that's an option for you. 1-866-740-4740. And Owen has let me know that this next caller is a first-time caller. And I guess because of the red, I can't read where she's calling from, but it's Janine. Scarborough?
0: Yeah.
1: Welcome to the Garden Show, Janine.
3: Good morning. I
1: good morning. I just before we get started, I want to give you the garden wings, okay?
3: Yeah.
0: There you go. Welcome to the show.
1: Welcome to the show.
0: Here's my magnifying glass if you want.
1: It's the red. This.
0: Anyway, good morning to me.
3: Good morning.
1: Oh, there we are, Scarborough.
3: My question is the following. I seem to have acquired a bunch of fruit flies. They congregate in the bathroom when the light is on. They just climb the mirror. And I put some fly catchers, but they are far too smart to get stuck to those sticky things.
0: Smart fruit flies.
3: I
0: kill
3: one with a towel, and three more show up. It's been like that for a week, and I don't have any plants or flowers or food that will attract them. So what do I do to get rid of those darn thing? Will they eventually die off because of the winter or what?
0: Well, if there's nothing for them to eat, I'm shocked they're in your bathroom. There's no plants in your bathroom?
3: No.
0: No plants for sure.
3: No.
0: Okay, so there's what we will sometimes refer to as a fruit fly could also be something called a fungus gnat.
3: Uh-huh.
0: They look very similar unless you have a fancy magnifying glass like this. They look the same to the regular eye. And I thought, wow, perfect timing, because fruit flies, this is fruit fly season. Mm-hmm. For those of us bringing in, we probably got peaches still sitting on the counter, but bringing in tomatoes and carrots and all kinds of garden produce, no surprise, we end up with a few fruit flies kicking around. So I have designed, and I'll show Dean after the show, my little trap, my fruit fly trap. It works really well.
1: Yeah.
0: You can buy them, but it's just a simple little jar. And you could try this in your bathroom, Janine. If you do have fruit flies, this will work. Little jar, doesn't have to be very large, with a layer of, I use apple cider vinegar in the bottom of the jar. So, quarter inch or thereabouts, couple millimeters of vinegar in the jar. Then Saran or Glad wrap over the top of the jar with an elastic holding it tight, and then poke holes into the Saran or the Glad wrap. Big enough holes that the insects can go in because they smell that wonderful vinegar. They go in, but then they can never find their way out. It's an excellent way to drown them. That works on fruit flies. It will not work on fungus gnats. If you have fungus gnats, which might be something, maybe... Do you find, is your sink draining slowly in that bathroom?
3: No.
0: So it's not like a, just wondering, maybe fungus down in the drain,
3: uh-huh.
0: A little baking soda might be a way to just run some of that through your drain and see if maybe that will eliminate if they're fungus gnats. So sort of two different treatments depending on which insect is in your bathroom. And with no food, no fruit, no plants, no reason for them to be there, it's hard to figure out what they're doing.
1: See, you didn't realize that you could even get plumbing advice from Charlie John.
3: I put a glass of cider and I put some plastic hole over my glass of cider in the bathroom with some holes in it. I caught a few, but the rest of it is no. They are not catching on that good wine that I put for them.
0: That's why I use cider vinegar, much cheaper than wine. It will work eventually. And of course, what you're trying to do is, like when they're flying around, those are adults.
3: Uh-huh.
0: And they are looking for places to lay eggs.
3: Uh-huh.
0: So as you eliminate the adults, no eggs get laid. And before you know it, the problem is gone. So keep that little jar out there that you've got happening, even if you only catch two or three a day. And you do have to freshen it. You have to, freshen that vinegar or cider every week or so just to keep it smelling good to them. And and like I said, I'd be inclined to try a little baking soda in the drain if there's a tub as well. Just, make sure that that's all smooth and running and that the insects are doing, using that area to lay eggs.
3: Okay, because I tried to catch them to kill them with a towel, but they are faster than me.
0: I hear you. They're pretty fast for such little buggers, aren't they?
3: They are. But I'm going to try your recipe, and I thank you very much for your help.
0: Thanks for calling.
1: Thanks very much, Jenny. That was great. I love that.
0: You've got us really me puzzled now in a bathroom with nothing. There's got to be something. Must be like a little piece of orange peel stuck in a corner. Like
1: somebody's stuck it under the bath mat.
0: Scour that bathroom. Oh. There's something in there.
1: Huh.
0: Because they wouldn't just be in a bathroom. There's nothing there for them.
1: wonder if they like
0: they'll be in the kitchen or the you know, the garbage.
1: That is odd.
0: You know, insects are very attracted to our debris. So there's gotta be something.
1: Yeah, very odd. 416-360-0740, 1-866-740-4740. I haven't given out Charlie's email, but if you have a picture or something like that, sometimes people take photos and they want to send something through because a picture is worth a thousand words, as they say. C. Dobbin, D-O-B-B-I-N, at mzmedia.com is Charlie's email. Sharon is calling us back.
0: Our
1: mantra of one question per call, please. So Sharon's following the rules very nicely from Gravenhurst. Welcome back to the Garden Show, Sharon.
4: Hi, thanks. Larry just reminded me, I'm sitting here with about 10 milkweed pods, and would I be better just to scatter them like Mother Nature, or could I start them inside over the winter?
0: Oh, yeah, don't even try and start them inside over the winter.
1: No.
0: No, being Mother Nature. You got somewhere, like a big enough property and an open area where it's sunny, preferably kind of waste space, and just broadcast them?
4: Oh, I've got a lot. Yeah. Like I'm on a private road, so in front of me is a lot of, I call it the meadow, not the field. Sounds better.
0: Perfect. Mm-hmm. Put on your long flowing skirt and a shawl.
1: And take pictures.
0: With a big floppy hat, and then go out in the wind, and then break open the pods, assuming they're ripe, right? Yeah. And they'll just go poof.
4: Mm-hmm.
0: And it'll be somebody standing by with a camera. It'll be beautiful.
4: When she picked them, she picked the girl that walks her in the bush with her dog. They hadn't burst open because she wasn't sure what I wanted to do with them. So I don't think they were ripe. So I've been having them out just sitting outside. They have burst open, and the seeds are starting to come out of them.
0: Oh, get out there today. Have you got a little breeze going on?
4: Very little, but I can still do it.
0: That's perfect. Yeah, that's what I've done here. Actually, my daughter loves doing it. scattering milkweed
1: seeds. Such a childhood memory.
0: I know. I know, exactly. It's really fun. It's really fun. I mean, you don't even have to dress for it, but if you do, it makes it even more fun.
4: I don't think the neighbors would appreciate that. But anyways.
0: Oh, of course they would. They'll be out there with their video cameras.
1: They'll be taking pictures of you, Sharon.
4: right. American videos.
0: Don't try and grow them indoors. Way too much work. Just
4: all right, I'll just be Mother Nature today then.
0: Yeah. Okay.
4: Thank you.
0: Good luck.
1: And thank you for that, Sharon. The butterflies say thank you as well.
0: Yeah.
4: Okay, thank you. Bye-bye.
1: Bye-bye. Number is 416-360-0740, 1-866-740-4740. And we will be right back with much more on The Garden Show.
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2: We are back here on The Garden Show. 'Tis the 12th of September. It's hard to believe that we're almost in the middle of September.
3: Almost.
2: Almost. Yeah.
3: Summer's over. I mean, no, it's not. Summer's almost over. When is summer over?
2: I think it's the 21st or 27th. I'll look it up. You know, I will look it up.
3: We have one more show after this.
2: I believe so. It's still technically summer. Yeah.
3: Okay. It's gorgeous. Okay. It's a beautiful day. Like hardly a cloud in the sky. Little breeze. Excellent working temperatures.
2: This could be one of these Thanksgiving years where you can eat outside, which I always thought was, I've seen these pictures in magazines over the years. Back in the day, I've done it. Yeah, we've done it a few times over the years. Even when we lived in the Hamilton area, we did it a couple of times and I loved it. Not every year is conducive for it.
3: No. One of my favorite Thanksgivings, we had a place up in Tomogamy, well north of here. And I went out canoeing in the snow for Thanksgiving.
2: But one of your favorites.
3: Yeah, it was lovely. Nobody was eating outside, I'll tell you.
2: No, I bet not. Okay, let's go to our next caller. We have Mary on the line from Toronto. Welcome to The Garden Show, Mary.
4: Thank you both. My neighbor, a beautiful gesture early in the year. I have a barrel planter out front. It faces north. My house faces north. And she put it, and usually I have my geraniums in there, but I was slow this year. Long story short, it has bloomed beautifully all summer, and the color changes. Now, the barrel planter I bought a few years ago, it's at least 16 inches diameter, maybe 24, and it's about 14, 16 inches deep. I really don't have anywhere to transplant it in the garden. Will it survive the winter in the planter?
3: It might, given that we're supposed to have such a mild winter, it might. And it's not going to be movable. You didn't by any chance put this barrel planter on wheels, did you?
4: No. There's no way I can move it. It's sort of in the centerpiece out there. I mean, I was thinking
3: it's just
4: maybe
3: the north.
4: I could cover it with burlap, but then it wouldn't get the snow.
3: Right. Yeah, exactly. There's no huge advantage to covering it. It's the north that worries me a bit. But you know what I would do? Wait again until it's fully dormant. We're going to see, you know, some big changes in the next month to 6 weeks. Leaves will drop off so many of our plants. Depending on what kind of a hydrangea it is, you say it's changed color, so it's probably bright pink right now, right?
4: No, it's almost maroon. The my neighbor two doors away, she has one in her front, like in the ground, and it's the same one. I mean, it's the regular one you buy everybody on Mother's Day, the pink, and I've never seen it change color like hers does. She's had it for several years, but it's in the ground, and it's huge. And she reminded me that I've got to take it out of the planter to put it in the ground. But I have a, you know, a small garden and there's really nowhere to put it.
3: So you could, you know what I would do? If I were you, Mary, I would treat this plant the way we would treat a rose that was in the ground. I think you can still buy, well, back in the day, we used to call them rose collars. And it was a literally a long piece of plastic with holes in it and little fasteners. And you would wrap that, make a like a cylinder around your rose once it was dormant. So, you know, November probably. Once that little collar was in place, you would fill that collar with soil, maybe some crushed up dried leaves. You would just basically put something around the plant, in that case, a tender rose, to help it with extreme temperatures, you know, the really cold and then the really warm that we often get, particularly in the Toronto area in winter. And I always used to use Collingwood as my example, Dean, that, you know, if you lived in Barrie or Collingwood, you guaranteed snow. You don't have to worry about any of this protection stuff. But you live in Toronto, it rains one day, it snows the next, it rains and then it freezes and then it rains and then it snows. So all that up and down is very hard on plants. So I'd be inclined to use something like that to just do a little protection around

0: that the crown of the plant, which is where the stems and the root come together, some kind of insulation. It's it would be just some topsoil. It could, like I said, be some leaves. As I mentioned to one of our callers, to just be sure, like Larry with his milkweed, just make sure that the plants are not dry as they go dormant, that the pot is well watered. You could burlap the whole thing. It won't be very pretty to do that. You could also get some straw bales from, you know, as part of your Christmas or Halloween decorations, and put some straw around the barrel and make kind of a nice decor and leave that in place for the winter. It's just that north wind worries me a bit when it comes to your hydrangea. That's why I wondered if you could move it, get it out of the north wind.
1: Not really, but okay. Well, thanks for those suggestions. I'll have to try something or other.
0: Yeah, exactly. You'll figure it out. And like it does look like it's going to be a winter where things will survive above ground more so than they have in the past.
2: Okay. Thanks very much for the call there, Mary, and all the best with that. We are going to jump into our last break, but we'll be back with much more on The Garden Show.
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2: Yeah, we're back here on The Garden Show on this beautiful, beautiful Saturday morning. And we've got a couple of first-time callers on the line. And the first of those first-time callers is particularly a highlight
0: special
2: for the show, because it's Alan from Consicon, who is Owen, our operator's dad.
0: And so, my neighbor.
2: And your neighbor. So welcome to The Garden Show, Alan.
11: Good morning, Charlie. Good morning, Dean.
0: Morning.
2: I got to give you your garden wings, my friend. There we go. We're going to go. Oh, there we are.
0: There we are. Welcome. Welcome. What's going on?
11: Well, I don't know if Owen let you in on this, but we have some blue spruce trees on the south shore of Lake Consicon. And they've been dying kind of from the top down over the last couple of years. Now, they've been there for 20 years and they've been great all along. And I'm trying to decide if, as the winter comes, should I bring Owen and his brother Sam up to help me cut them down? Or is there hope that there might be some recovery?
0: Okay, so if they've been dying for a couple of years from the top down, you have me quite puzzled. Okay, Did they show any new growth this year, or are they just static in terms of new growth?
11: Seems to be static. I mean, there are some cones on there on some of the on the largest of them. They range in size from about 18 to 25 feet. Now, in Prince Edward County, now we're not blessed with depth of soil here, right?
0: Right.
11: We're sitting on a little bit of limestone with about 6
0: Quite a lot of limestone. Well, you're right. And you don't see a lot of really big trees in Prince Edward County. And I think partially because we have such shallow soil,
11: right.
0: A lot of limestone slate, as they say, that, yeah, they just, but also in, even in a really deep soil, a spruce tree never sends roots down below about 18 inches, believe it or not.
11: Right.
0: You know, you might have a 40-foot tree, but your depth of root is only about 18 inches. It's a spread from that point. You've got a much wider root growth, or should, stabilizing the tree. But if a big wind happens, as did this past week, I guess, or the week before, 10 days ago in the sort of Toronto area, a bunch of trees went over, and you can really clearly see, you know, big old trees, very shallow roots. But the top down has me puzzled. Why? You know,
11: we did have, as you know,
0: and if it's like, been
11: particularly cold.
0: Sorry, particularly what?
11: It was particularly cold here last couple of years too.
0: Winter.
11: With a lot of.
0: I know, but blue spruce are really tough. It's cold wouldn't affect them, but they are fairly old, obviously. Yeah, I wonder, photographs, maybe. So often, like, we know a couple things about trees. Trees rarely die fast. They take sometimes years to die. So it could be just a very, it's doing a slow death because of a disease. There are diseases that do get the blue spruces. When spruce trees and blue, which are very beautiful, are precious to people, so I always recommend maybe bringing an arborist along the way to come onto your property and have that person with their professional eye get a sense of what's going on, like look at what's going on and make recommendations. I would still suggest that to you if you wanted to, you know, put in a call. You might not be able to get somebody for a while. Sometimes the arborists in the county, I find, are more about chainsaws than a lot else. They might just say, oh, take them down, and maybe that's the right thing to do. I'm not sure. It's hard to say over the radio. In the meantime, thank you so much for letting us know, Alan, and I will do a quick bit of research and let Owen know if I come up with any better ideas. But in the meantime, as well, feel free to send photos.
11: You bet. Thanks so much, Charlie.
0: Thank you. Thanks for calling.
2: Yeah, thanks. Thanks to meet you over the phone line there, Alan.
0: And you too. Notice how his voice, your voice is very similar to your
2: son's. I can hear a little bit of that.
0: He sounds really young,
12: We have the same genetics. The same goofy mannerisms, don't we?
2: Yeah.
0: I can tell. You're complete chip off the old
2: block.
12: Yeah, he got all the looks too, didn't he?
2: Okay, we have one more caller on the line who's also a first-time caller. We have Doug calling from Fergus, Ontario. Welcome to the Garden Show, Doug. Hey there, Doug.
0: Good morning. No.
2: Oh, maybe. I bet you Doug's listening on the radio, and so the delay is there. That's probably what's happening here.
0: Okay.
11: Oh.
0: Well,
11: hello?
2: Are you there, Doug?
13: Yes, we're here.
2: Oh, there we are. Good. Okay. Your garden wings, my friend.
0: Welcome.
2: And you have a caterpillar problem you want to talk to Charlie about. Is that right?
13: Well, we don't know if it's a problem or not, but we have these white caterpillars with black dots on the back that are falling from our maple tree. We don't know if they're good or bad. One fell on my wife's inner arm, and when she brushed it off, it gave her a rash.
0: Okay.
13: We don't get hordes of
0: now,
13: them.
0: Now, and this was recently? This happened just like in the last week or so?
13: Oh, for the last 3 weeks. Three, 4 weeks, they've been falling.
0: Oh, you know, it sounds like, okay, fall webworms. Are you seeing any webbing on the trees, the maple trees?
13: No. I must say that this maple tree is probably 90 years old. It's got to be 75 feet high with a spread of 60, 70 feet.
2: Wow. That's nice. A big, big tree.
0: Beautiful. And do you see any damage on the maples, like holes in the leaves or leaves dropping early or anything like that?
13: No. Everything looks pretty good. And we have a climber every year go up and cut any dead stuff out.
0: Good. Good. Okay, good. That's good. Maintenance is very important when it comes to trees, long-term maintenance. I always say have an arborist in your back pocket or Rolodex or whatever, just to always be able to call as necessary. Off the top of my head, I wouldn't be particularly worried. Any caterpillars that are chewing on leaves right now are chewing on leaves that are going to fall anyway. So it's not like we are worried about, you know, maintaining beautiful leaves at this time of year. I am going to look a little more closely at a white caterpillar with black dots. I think of, you know, the old, what we used to call gypsy moths, but those are like a spring thing. The fall caterpillars are a very limited group of who's out there. I've just had swallowtail caterpillars. They're stripes though, no dots on my carrots and my parsley. So we know there's butterfly caterpillars still out there. And this has been a lot of butterflies this year in my world anyway. So I wouldn't worry. And obviously don't worry about spraying or anything like that, but tell you what, Doug, listen next week. And I'm going to see what I can report back to anybody who's listening who might find it interesting. What exactly is going on in your maple. And the fact that your wife had a little bit of a reaction to that caterpillar, we're all different. We all react differently to different plants and different, plants and bugs. So not to be overly worried. But thank you for your call. Don't be a stranger.
2: Thanks very much, Doug. And here we are. Last 30 seconds of the show.
0: Oh, my goodness. And here we are in my office, like, what?
2: Yeah.
0: Mere feet apart.
2: Touch.
0: Oh,
2: there we are.
0: Holding hands. That's so sweet. We never do that.
2: No, we never do.
0: Usually you're up and calling good, and I'm here in this office. So thanks for coming.
2: Thanks.
0: It's been fun. Now I have to make a big breakfast, I guess.
2: Because I got a show to do tonight at the Empire Theater.
0: Oh, and do you think I should make them waffles or what?
2: I'll take whatever you want to get.
12: Maybe go for those waffles.
2: Going for the waffles.
0: Thanks, guys. Thanks for being here. Thanks, Owen. Couldn't do this without you. See you next week.
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17: 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And in 1980, I opened up my little jewelry store in Hillbrow, Johannesburg, and was there for 5 years, and then emigrated to Canada. And in 1987, I started my company on Eglinton and Young, called Van Rijk Jewelers, and have been there ever since.
16: And why choose pre-owned jewelry versus new?
17: Pre-owned jewelry has an intrinsic value depending on the item, depending how old the item is. It's different from regular jewelry, going into hundreds of jewelry stores that just sell regular jewelry. At Van Rijk, we're compared to a little Aladdin's cave where you'll find history from 1905, even the 1800s, and all the way up to current. So it's just workmanship, it's quality, it's an appreciation of jewelry that's like a piece of art that will never die.
16: Yeah, I want to ask you about that, because when I think of, say, clothing, for example, often clothes that were made in the 30s, 40s, 50s, and 60s,

0: You know, the quality is better, the fabric's better, the craftsmanship, everything is more solid than the more disposable clothes we have today. Does that same rule apply for jewelry?
1: Jewelry is definitely like that. Back in the 20s and the 30s in the Art Deco era, people used to make jewelry in platinum. And that was very cost prohibitive in today's world and very difficult to work with. So the artisans back then made everything by hand. The timing was there. They had the time. They had the expertise. And they made jewelry hand pieces that took a long time to make. And therefore, comparing it to mass production jewelry today, there's a huge difference.
0: All right, so let's talk about jewelry today. I'm interested in knowing what kind of jewelry and watches are the most popular.
1: The most popular jewelry would be Art Deco jewelry. That would be jewelry from the 1920s, 30s, 40s, and 50s. Those were made in platinum. The cut of diamond was European cut. They were a special cut, old cut diamond, and they were set in platinum. Eternity bands, diamond rings. The next best favorite was mine cut diamonds, which were cut in the 1800s and the 1910s. They referred to as cushion cuts. And there's been a very, very strong surge in people being interested, liking them, asking for them, and seeking them out. The young millennial generation are starting now to appreciate antique jewelry. And we've spent many, many years, 40 years, accumulating beautiful antique jewelry, which people will find in one roof at Van Wyck Jewelers.
0: And how about the watches? What watches are hot right now?
1: So we carry
0: not hot like, you know,
1: yeah,
0: hot because they they were picked up the wrong way.
1: So watches are known as a store of value. That means you can wear a timepiece on your wrist, have value in the timepiece, and wear it and enjoy it. And that's why people love them. Brands like Rolex, Cartier, Patek Philippe, Vacheron, Audemars Piguet, Breguet, Omega, and the list goes on. These brands always retain value, whether they were made in the 1920s, 30s, 40s, 50s, and up. If you buy these brands, you can trade them, and they'll always have intrinsic trading value. A lot of people want to sell them, and they're very surprised. There's certain Patek Philippe's, Rolex's, vintage, 40s and 50s. People are totally aghast at when they find out what they can get for these pieces.
0: Okay, give me an idea. What kind of numbers are we talking about?
1: Somebody once came into my store with a 1925 rectangular Patek Philippe, which was in original condition. When they have the original box and the original papers of authenticity, which some people do, the piece was worth $65,000, and the customer thought she had a few thousand dollars there. So
0: wow. She
1: was totally aghast at the value of this particular piece. It was untouched, unworn, just a collector's piece you see once in a lifetime.
0: That is fun. That is a fun idea. Okay, so let's talk about when pieces are passed down and that person had no idea what the value was. Mm. I wouldn't know either. So what steps have to be taken in order to sell something to you?
1: A lot of people have jewelry in a safety deposit box. The family have inherited the jewelry. There are four or five siblings. Nobody wants the jewelry. They don't know how to split the jewelry, divide the jewelry. So the next stop is calling a company like Van Wyck, who's been in the business for 40 years in Toronto, making an appointment with us, and we will assess the value of this jewelry. Once we've assessed the value, we'll give you a cash value as well as a trade value. Some of the siblings will buy some of the pieces. Other siblings will keep some of the pieces to trade for something which is more like their lifestyle. And
0: what do you mean by lifestyle?
1: Not so ostentatious, not so
0: showy.
1: Out there.
0: Got it.
1: So
0: okay.
1: Showy.
0: How about something that fits their finger? Because I'll tell you, women, I think, had really tiny hands at one point. And there's some jewelry that there's no way my fingers could ever fit into.
1: So a lot of the jewelry can be sized. The rings can be sized. But I always tell customers that the saddest thing is to take jewelry

0: and leave it lying in a safety deposit box for the next generation. The best thing to do is to come in, have it appraised, and find a new home for these pieces. Somebody else that can benefit by this, appreciate these pieces, and you yourself can then take money or part trade and money and benefit as well. So it's a win-win situation for everybody.
1: Now, how do you determine if a piece of jewelry is an authentic gem, the gold, the platinum, or if the Rolex did not come with that box and the certificate? What do you do?
0: Antique jewelry, it's an art. It's like going to university for 30, 40 years. I am expertised in this field. I would be able to tell you a lot of the time somebody will have taken an antique piece to the jeweler, take out the stones, remodel the jewelry, you destroy the antique value, unfortunately.
1: Oh, really?
0: And they totally devastated when they find this out. So I have a way of dating a piece of jewelry, when it was made, what material was made, what type of cut of stones were used. And I would be able to date the piece within 5 years. So it's not something that can be taught overnight. It's something that I had to work with every single day for 40 to 45 years to actually teach myself. I do have a love for antique jewelry. I have a love for vintage watches, new watches. I have a passion. So because I have a passion, I have studied more and learned more than the average individual would ever learn.
1: Can I ask you before you go about how jewelry holds its value, and maybe just give me an example of a, whether it be a ring or earrings or a brooch or, you know, bracelet?
0: Jewelry has, like watches, always been a store of value. And by that I mean back in the 1920s and 1930s when people were running away from war situations, war-torn countries, I've had people coming and having smuggled diamonds in their pockets, bringing vintage watches in their pockets. And it's small, it's compact. It will always have a value. Today, gold is $4,200 an ounce Canadian, which is the highest it's been in the lifetime of everybody. So gold in itself, diamonds in itself, vintage antique jewelry will always retain its value.
1: Or go up in value, I guess, if there's a lot of gold, and right?
0: It will always go up in value. And quite truthfully, it's a lot better than paper money or currency because it's something that is a hedge against inflation and holds its value for many, many years to come.
1: All right.
0: I do say one of our punchlines was, at Van Rijk, it's more than a business. It's a passion. Call for your appointment today. And that's a very true slogan of mine. Every day is a fantastic day for me. I never know what can walk through that door. And because of my passion and because of my love for the jewelry or the watches, I sometimes have difficulty parting and selling these heirlooms. But I've learned to be able to let go. And so my customers have to learn to let go too, because there comes a time when you have to move on. If you're not going to wear the jewelry, turn it into something else that can benefit everybody. One other area that I quickly want to mention is some customers do have a broken relationship, will come in with a ring or piece of jewelry, and the jewelry doesn't have happy memories like it should. And we do this as a fine-tuned art, where we take the piece of jewelry, we will give a trade value on exactly what we can get for this piece. Customer will go into the showroom and turn this into something else, which she will then forget about the karma of the piece of jewelry, and she can then wear the jewelry. And so men are the same way. So jewelry it's a cyclical thing. And we can keep it for many, many years to come, outliving all of us eventually.
1: Okay, I think Jennifer Lopez is already on her way to see you. Thanks so much for being here.
0: Thank you very much for having me, and I'm pleased that I could say what I had to say.
1: That was Alex Van Rijk, owner of Van Rijk Jewelers. 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
4: Welcome back to The Experts. I'm Siobhan Grennan. The place you call home matters more as we age. Where you are now may not be where you need to be in 10 years. You should know your options. Today on The Experts, I'm joined by Curtis Barrett, Interim Director of Public Affairs at the Retirement Homes Regulatory Authority of Ontario. He's here to offer some tips, debunk some myths, and help people understand their options when it comes to retirement homes. Welcome, Curtis.
5: Thank you for having me.
4: I'm going to start off with a really basic question. How does a retirement home differ from other seniors' housing options?
5: So there's a wide spectrum of senior housing options for older adults in Ontario. There's seniors' apartments where you can get meals and activities and care is provided external from the home. And then there's licensed retirement homes where they're offering about 2 to 13 of the regulated care services. And then there's long-term care homes. That's part of the publicly funded healthcare system where there's government-managed wait lists.
4: So what role does the Retirement Home Regulatory Authority play here?
5: Yeah, so our job is to keep residents safe and protect their rights by enforcing the law. And so that law is Ontario's Retirement Homes Act. And back in 2010, it established the care and safety standards that help to protect resident safety and well-being. And it also created an independent regulator, the RHRA. And our role is to license and inspect retirement homes, enforce the care and safety standards, and of course, raise awareness of resident rights like we're doing today.
4: So what should people know about care services in retirement homes?
5: It's a big question a lot of people are asking. And so I've got three general tips. Number one is that you don't have to buy the care services from the home. You can get it externally provided, whether that's private pay or government funded through Ontario Health at Home. You have that option. You have that right. You should also think about what are your current care needs and what care needs do you need in the future. You want to make sure you're picking a home where you can age in place and get the care you need when you need it. And finally, I'd say that there are rules around transparency. Retirement homes have to provide price lists with all the accommodations, any extras, what the cost of the care service is, as well as 90 days notice if any of those things change.
4: So why does understanding this early make a big difference? Like how does timing play into this?
5: When you're making an important decision for you or with a loved one, you want to make sure that you have all the valuable information at your fingertips before you make the decision.
4: Right.
5: We know there's so many cases where we're hearing from residents, oh, I wish I knew this. And we're out in the community making sure that people know their rights before they're making important decisions.
4: Indeed. What are some of the assumptions about retirement homes that maybe, you know, those myths that we want to debunk?
5: So one assumption that we've heard about is a resident's moving into a retirement home that's co-located with long-term care, assuming that, you know, when their needs change and they need long-term care, they can just move on down the hallway. And it doesn't work like that, unfortunately. Long-term care is managed through a government wait list. And so you get your top five choices, but you may not get your top choice. And in this circumstance, the resident didn't get that choice for the home that was connected to their retirement home. So as their needs changed, they had to move to a different home. And of course, moving later in the years, that can be really disruptive and difficult and avoidable.
4: So as you were saying before, it's really about planning. And it's also about making sure that it's a proper retirement home with all the balances and checks that are needed. So is there a way to check if a home is licensed?
5: Absolutely. So we have a retirement home data place, and that's the place that you want to go. It lists all around 780 licensed retirement homes across Ontario. If you're looking at a retirement home and it's not on our database, it's not licensed. So you always want to check that out. And there's really valuable information like the care services that they offer, public inspection reports, compliance history. There's an interactive tool map where you can find the retirement homes close to home, which we

0: know is obviously the preference. And any enforcement or court proceedings, you know, that's all there. So all that history of compliance is there so you can review it. Take a look at the inspection reports. What were the issues in the home? These are things that you want to be aware of before you're making an important decision.
1: So you talked a little bit about your online tools. So how do they work to help me decide which retirement home I would choose?
0: So we have information about the questions that you should ask. We have fact sheets and information guides on our website under our consumer support hub. And so those are all really, really helpful so that you can go in with frequently asked questions or tips so that when you're doing those tours, you know the right questions to ask and you can get the information that you need to make that decision.
1: And how easy are they to navigate those tools?
0: Yeah, so they're just quick little links and guides and they're all printable.
1: Oh, excellent. Yeah, so you can look them over, take your time, really understand the decision you're making.
0: Absolutely.
1: So going back to you oversee licensed facilities. Why does licensing matter?
0: So think of licensing like an insurance policy. You hope you never need it, but it sure matters a lot if something goes wrong. And so licensing helps to give the public confidence that there's a regulator and that there's oversight in place. And they have to meet the standards of the law. They're regularly inspected by the RHRA. They have to maintain a clear complaint process and emergency procedures, which they need to test annually. You never want to be testing an emergency procedure for the first time when it's really happening. And they also may qualify for an emergency fund if they have to move out abruptly because of a flood or a fire, as an example.
1: Those are really important safeguards. Can you talk a little bit more about some of the other things that licensing brings with it?
0: Yeah, so one of those examples is extra expense insurance. So when we're licensing a retirement home, they must have extra expense insurance. And that pays for about 120 days of accommodation in case there's an emergency and people have to move out from a flood or fire, like I explained. Our emergency fund is the backup to that backup plan. So if that doesn't cover all the costs that residents might take when they have to move out abruptly, our emergency fund will come into place and help to compensate some of those residents up to about $10,000, depending on the circumstances.
1: You actually shared with me earlier, if you can share with the audience, a recent example of how RHRA stepped in to support residents at one home. What was the scenario there?
0: Yeah, so back in 2024, we had a rural home in Ontario let its residents know that it was closing within 17 days. So the residents got 17 days notice that you've got to move out or you're homeless. And so that's clearly unacceptable. The law requires at least 120 days notice. When these things happen, our first number one priority is the safety and well-being of those residents. So we're going to take care of them first, then we're going to deal with the operator, the law breaking after. So we work with community partners, local fire, police, ambulance, to make sure that we find appropriate accommodations for these residents. And then once the residents were okay, then we took the licensee to court. And happy to report that just this past April, they pled guilty and they paid back into our emergency fund. So there's restitution there. And so it's just a recent example of why licensing matters, why oversight matters, and keeping retirement homes accountable for keeping residents safe.
1: Well, so what's the biggest thing people don't realize when it comes to retirement homes?
0: That we exist. many people don't realize that they have rights under the Retirement Homes Act and that there is a regulator to oversee the safety and well-being of residents. It's part of our mandate to raise awareness and get out into the community so that people know the rights that are available to them and the information that can be helpful to make decisions.
1: And at the fingertips, you mean the website and the tools and all of that kind of stuff.
0: Absolutely.
1: That's amazing. So what are the final takeaways here? If I am considering a retirement home, what should I be doing now? And again, we talk about this as being, if I'm considering a retirement home in the future, when should I start and what should I be considering?
0: Yeah, check before you choose to make sure the home can meet both your current and future care needs and leverage our information and resources on our website. So that's our database, our fact sheets, our guides. They're very, very helpful in making informed decisions. And if you're ever unsure, just please, please reach out to us. We're here to help.
1: That's amazing. So we talked about your website and all that kind of thing, but where exactly do I go to learn more?
0: So if you're thinking about a retirement home options for yourself or for a loved one, check us out at www.rhra.ca or give us a call at 1-855-ASK-RHRA. And you can learn more about your rights and the tools that we have to support you in living with confidence, dignity, and choice in licensed retirement homes.
1: And one of the things I did read is get your family involved. Don't do it solo. It's always good to bounce these things off of other people so you're going

0: going in fully informed.
1: Absolutely. You're not alone. And I encourage you, when you're doing tours, talk to residents that are living them there. Ask them what their experience is like. It's very important that you're getting as much information and you have the support that you need to figure out these challenges.
0: Thank you. Thank you so much for being here today and sharing all that expertise.
1: Thank you for having me.
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1: Hello and welcome to another edition of Discoveries in Health. I'm your host, Chris McKay, and I'm really glad you're with me today because today we're going to be talking about an issue that affects each and every one of us, and that's stress. And believe it or not, whether it's job stress, financial stress, family stress, or even the little things that we're told not to stress about, any form of stress takes a serious physical toll on your body. But don't worry, because there is something you can do about your stress. And joining me today on the phone is Dr. Michael Pincus. And Dr. Pincus is going to talk about stress and give us some great information on things that we can do to reduce or even eliminate the negative effects that daily stress has on our bodies. For those of you that may not know Dr. Pincus, he is a nationally recognized authority on natural and alternative health. He's worked with top Hollywood celebrities, professional and Olympic athletes, and he continues to be involved in the latest research into today's top health concerns. And Dr. Pincus, thanks so much for being with us today.
2: Thanks, Chris. Great to be with you.
1: So let's get right into this whole stress issue. You know, stress is such a normal part of our daily routine these days, but why should we all be concerned about it? And more specifically, what's going on in our bodies and what are the warning signs that we should be looking for?
2: Well, you know, there's two ways to look at stress. One is what we call mental stress.
1: Uh-huh.
2: And the other is how stress affects your body. As a doctor, I'm more interested in how it affects your body.
1: Sure.
2: So the way stress affects the body is this. When a person's under stress, the body transposes the stress into tension.
1: Okay.
2: And your muscles end up contracting. And everyone feels that in their upper back and neck. You feel the tightness.
1: Right.
2: As a doctor, I'm more concerned about the muscles that you don't feel, such as the muscles in the arteries.
1: Oh, okay.
2: That tighten up. And the muscles, the heart is a giant muscle.
1: Oh, right.
2: And the muscles in and around your digestive tract.
1: Mm-hmm, mm-hmm.
2: Because these are the things that are resulting in heart disease, digestive difficulties. And I want to talk a little bit in your show today about nutrition, because there are two nutrients that completely handle the body in terms of stress.
1: Okay.
2: Now, according to the research that I've been involved with, it's as simple as calcium and magnesium.
1: Calcium and magnesium.
2: Right.
1: Okay.
3: When you're deficient in calcium and magnesium, a lot of things can happen. Calcium, magnesium, for example, is needed in order to go to sleep at night. And how many people do you know, they just don't sleep well? You wake up tired, your body hurts more. Pretty soon it starts to wear you down, and pretty soon you get sick and you have a condition. When people are suffering from pain and osteoporosis and fibromyalgia and cramps in their legs and weird illnesses, so there's something wrong with this picture. And it has to do with not how much calcium someone's taking in their diet or how many calcium supplements or how many antacids you chew. It has to do with simple absorption. Is that calcium getting absorbed into your body?
1: With calcium being something to deal with stress, isn't calcium for building bones?
2: Well, yes. Okay.
1: Yeah.
2: And it does build your teeth. But you see, 1% of the calcium actually circulates in your blood.
3: So when that 1% starts to drop, it could affect your heart, your brain, your kidneys, your organs, and your body shuts down. It actually dies.
1: Wow.
2: So 1% of the calcium always has to be in your system. And there's two sources of calcium. One is in the diet.
1: Yeah.
2: And two is from the bones themselves.
1: The body will absorb it back from the bones if it needs it?
2: That's right.
1: I see.
2: And what you just discussed right now leads to one of the major causes of a condition that's affecting 25 million Americans right now, which is called osteoporosis.
1: Right.
2: Which is a weakening of the bone.
1: Now, and that's due to the body deriving the calcium from the bones instead of from nutrition.
2: Yep.
1: Okay.
2: And so what we have to do is we have to find a way to put calcium back in the diet. Now, you think that would be really easy.
1: Sure, just drink milk.
2: Just drink milk or, you know, eat a lot of green leafy vegetables and that sort of thing. But first of all, people don't do that.
1: Right.
2: And second of all, the quality of the calcium that comes from our diet has been decreasing in the last 50 years.
1: Really?
2: Yeah, because things like pasteurization, foods are irradiated, the calcium is leached from the soils,
3: and people are taking medications that block it. So
2: the actual calcium is not being absorbed in the body.
1: Okay.
2: And then you see people taking Tums and calcium supplements, you know, they buy at the health food store or drugstore.
1: Right, right.
2: But these calciums don't absorb in the body.
1: That's interesting.
2: For a couple reasons. One, when you take let's say an antacid that has the calcium in it, like a Tums. First of all, calcium does not absorb in the body unless it's in an acidic environment. But see, what happens when you take a Tums? It's an antacid.
4: Okay.
2: So even if you're getting calcium in the antacid itself, it's not being absorbed.
4: I see, because it has to be in an acid environment for it to be absorbed.
2: Exactly.
4: Okay.
2: Now, we have a product called the CalMax formula.
3: My CalMax formula is natural.
2: And the difference is that
3: it's a powder. And what happens is you put in hot water, and you mix it up, and you drink it down. So it's in a liquid instead of a pill.
2: And it absorbs into your system.
4: Wow. So that solves that problem then.
2: Well, yeah, because when calcium and magnesium are in a liquid state, it absorbs 10 times better than in any other state.
4: Wow. That's great. Matter of fact, yes, I'm reading the can right now. It says a fast-absorbing calcium and magnesium beverage powder.
3: Well, it comes down to absorption. One of the ways to tell if you're not absorbing calcium is take a look at what drugs you're taking. Are you on high blood pressure medication? Do you need something for your kidneys? Are you on pain medications? Do you need sleeping pills? If the calcium and especially the magnesium is being absorbed, you're not going to suffer from all these things. My CalMax formula does absorb incredibly in the body. The thing is that when you take my CalMax formula, but not like, well, will I feel better? I have thousands of people writing me say, Dr. Pincus, I can't believe it. 30 minutes after I took the CalMax, the pain in my wrist went away, or I was able to sleep for the first time in years. I mean, this is really amazing.
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6: If you're just joining us, I've got Dr. Michael Pincus on the phone today, and we're talking about something that we're all too familiar with these days, and that's stress. And we're finding out about the damage that everyday stress can do to our bodies, the warning signs that we should be aware of, and what we can do to alleviate and even eliminate the effects of stress. And Dr. Pincus, you were talking earlier about calcium and magnesium and how we need these nutrients in our bodies to fight the effects of stress, and how your CalMax formula can help us in this battle against stress. I'd like to talk for a minute about how the magnesium factors in. I mean, I'm starting to understand about the calcium, but what does magnesium do?
2: Well, we're talking about stress, and we're talking about stress affects the body. And first of all, in order to function at all, your body needs magnesium. It's probably, of all the vitamins I could list, magnesium is probably the most important vitamin on the planet right now.
4: I've not heard a whole lot about magnesium. I mean, why is magnesium so important?
2: There's over 325 biochemical reactions that magnesium is involved with. It's almost like a hormone.
4: Wow.
2: And, for example, with low levels of magnesium, your heart won't beat.
4: Ooh.
2: Very important factor in life.
4: Yeah, right? Yeah, I would say so.
2: Yeah, in fact, let me just read a list of some of the conditions associated with magnesium deficiencies.
4: Okay.
2: You have attention deficit disorder, Alzheimer's, anxiety, asthma, autism, chronic fatigue syndrome, congestive heart disease, constipation, diabetes, fibromyalgia, high blood pressure, insomnia, migraine headaches, multiple sclerosis, muscle cramps, Parkinson's, osteoporosis, and the list just goes on and on and on.
4: And this is associated with a lack of magnesium in the body?
2: Simply a lack of magnesium.
4: Holy cow.
2: So it's nothing to really mess around with. Now what happens is this. You need the magnesium in your body in order for the calcium to be absorbed.
4: Oh, so it's a necessary thing in order to get the first component, which is calcium.
2: That's right. They work in combination with each other. Now, there's many more practical applications of this CalMax formula.
4: Mm-hmm.
2: First of all, like I said, you drink it, so it gets into your system.
4: Okay.
2: And one of the first things we use it for in our clinic is for people who are under a lot of stress and they can't sleep well at night. It works better than anything I've ever seen for people that have trouble sleeping.
4: Really?
2: Because it relaxes your body, and you actually feel the relaxation after you drink a cup of the CalMax formula.
4: Hmm. Interesting.
2: Now, the other thing that it's really

0: a magnesium deficiency, specifically magnesium, they don't absorb their foods well. And so they go into what we call malabsorption syndrome, which millions and millions of Americans have. And it's not like you feel sick or, you know, this or that. You might be, over time, just starting to feel more tired and tired and tired.
1: Mm-hmm.
0: And that's just a real gradual over time type of thing. And a lot of people justify that they're getting old and they just need more rest or whatever.
1: Right. That's what I would think.
0: Now, what happens is that when you get less absorption, you actually increase the deficiency in your system of magnesium.
1: Wow.
0: And that starts to take the calcium out of the bones. You start getting bone loss. You start getting muscle loss because it also reduces the muscle mass. And pretty soon, before you know it, you are feeling old.
1: Yeah.
0: And your body's actually starting to manifest it.
1: Wow. All due to a simple lack of these nutrients.
0: Calcium, magnesium. Now, let me tell you, and it is simple. The problem in being a doctor and a researcher is how do you get this into the system? The formula that we have, the CalMax formula, is so fantastic because it's in a powdered form. You take hot water and you put it in a cup, take a teaspoon of this powder and mix it in,
1: yeah,
0: and you drink this cup down.
1: That's great. Well,
0: the absorption rate is really incredible because it actually goes right into your bloodstream.
2: 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And when you do call today, you're also going to get that free book. It's called The User's Guide to Calcium and Magnesium. And folks, this book is packed with vital information about why your calcium needs change with age. Calcium's role in cardiovascular health, osteoporosis, diabetes, depression, fatigue. It's all in this very informative book.
0: And don't forget, Chris, I'm going to give away an extra free bottle of my CalMax formula to the first 100 callers, so it's really important for your listeners to pick up the phone and take advantage of that.
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2: Well, if you're just joining us, I've got Dr. Michael Pincus on the phone today, and he's telling us about stress and how important it is to ensure that you've got the proper nutrients in your system, specifically calcium and magnesium, and how much of an impact that has on our overall health. So I guess one of the things that people should really be aware of is, because this isn't an instant thing that triggers you to say, oh, I'm sick, but, you know, instead happens gradually over time, it's very possible that people might not even be aware that there is a deficiency of calcium and magnesium in their body.
0: Well, that's the thing, is that deficiencies are not like, you know, a water main breaking where you have a real noticeable thing. Deficiencies
1: right.
0: are little drips, little leaks here and there. And so what we have is a cumulative effect where a person starts to go downhill just a little bit at a time.
1: Yeah.
0: To the point where they don't realize how bad they've actually gotten before it's too late.
1: Hmm. Dr. Pincus, you had mentioned insomnia. We talked about that a little bit.

0: What about back pain?
1: Calcium magnesium is excellent for back pain because the calcium goes into the muscles. Mm-hmm. The magnesium actually helps the transmitters in the nerve. And when you take this CalMax formula, many times it will calm your back pain.
0: Wow.
1: I know I a couple years ago, I herniated a disc in my back.
0: Mm-hmm.
1: And I was trying everything, and I took out the CalMax formula. And I drank it, and I couldn't believe the difference. Within about a half hour, I was functional again.
0: Hmm.
1: Now, it wasn't completely gone, but I drank it over a 10-day period,
0: yeah.
1: And it completely alleviated the problem.
0: Now, what about heart disease?
1: Well, heart disease is something you have to watch out for, both dietarily and going down the genetic line.
0: Yeah.
1: And if anyone has any history of heart disease or you've even had bypass surgery, you should be on this CalMax formula. And I can't say that without enough emphasis because it's something that will completely give you a new lease on life.
0: Isn't that amazing? We had talked about arthritis. What about joint pain?
1: Well, the arthritic joints really respond to this. And I recently gave a can of this to a lady who was suffering from fibromyalgia, where she was having pain in just about every joint in her body.
0: Mm-hmm.
1: It could be in her knee, it could be in her neck, it could be in her elbow. And I gave it to her 1 week, and I saw her the next week, and I swear, Chris, I did not recognize her.
0: Really?
1: Just as a lady that was 64 years old, and the first time I saw her, she looked like she was 84 years old, and the week later, she was bright, she had a beautiful smile, her eyes were gleaming, and I honestly had to ask my wife who this lady was, and sure enough, she was the one who took a week of the formula, the CalMax formula, and she said she got a really good week of sleep for the first time in years.
0: Wow.
1: And that her pain was much better, and she ordered 3 more cans for me.
0: Wow.
1: And she was giving it out to her friends.
0: That's amazing.
1: And when I use this with the professional athletes, I'm a doctor for the U.S. Olympic team, and I had a number of athletes using this before their events so they could sleep well, and they'd wake up and their muscles were in real relaxed shape.
0: Wow. You really wouldn't think that such a small component of your normal diet can make such a profound impact over the way that you feel.
1: Well, see, what's happened, Chris, is that in the last 50 years, the American diet has greatly changed, and the nutrition has greatly changed.
0: Mm-hmm.
1: And add to that the medications. Many people are on blood pressure medications or anti-anxiety drugs or heart medications, and many of these things also block the absorption of calcium magnesium in the system.
0: Wow.
1: So the very drugs that are treating the conditions that your body is experiencing, because it's deficient in calcium magnesium, it's also blocking further absorption.
0: Isn't that something?
1: So it's really a rat race out
0: there. Yeah, it sounds like it's a vicious circle.
1: It sure is. And what are you going to do? So my formula is try the things that are simple first.
0: Yeah.
1: You have nothing to lose. This is not going to hurt you. Put it that way.
0: Yeah.
1: You have nothing to lose.
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0: 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If you just tuned in, we're talking with Dr. Michael Pincus about stress and the negative effects that everyday stress has on your body, whether it's job stress, financial stress, family stress. Any form of stress takes a serious physical toll on your body. And Dr. Pincus, you were talking about how your CalMax formula can help us in this battle against stress. And I guess this is something everyone should be aware of, whether you're 24 or 94.
1: Well, I've used it for many, many years as a younger person, and now as I'm aging as well, I use this, and it definitely helps me sleep better.
0: Mm-hmm.
1: It helps control the stress of the workaday world, and many people will just be amazed how this actually works.
2: Because our formula has a chemical reaction that occurs before you actually ingest it.
0: Mm-hmm.
2: CalMax is pre-dissolved. It doesn't get lodged in your system. And so what happens is that when people drink the CalMax, it's like an infusion into your body. It's like, whoa, it's like decompressing. And so people who are in pain, they take the CalMax, the calcium magnesium gets into the muscles and it starts to relax it.
0: Dr. Pincus, you talked earlier about how stress affects your energy, and I'd like you to elaborate a little bit more on that subject, if you would. I mean, does stress really affect our energy levels?
2: Good question, because energy is like the biggest thing right now, like people, chronic fatigue syndrome, PMS, and fibromyalgia. It's like wiping people out. And that's the key to low energy, is a lot of it's caused by pain, feeling old, your joints don't move well. This kind of wipes you out. It drains your energy, and then you get tired and you go to sleep. Guess what? You don't sleep. Now, I'm telling you, like, common scenarios due to a lack of calcium and magnesium in your system. When you have the CalMax, and the first thing that happens, you take it 20 minutes before you go to bed,
0: mm-hmm.
2: you get a good night's sleep, and you wake up feeling refreshed, and your energy comes back.
0: Is CalMax safe? I mean, you're telling us how powerful CalMax is, and I'm just wondering if you can ever take too much or if it's safe to take if you're already on any supplements or medications.
2: CalMax has never, ever been shown to interact poorly with any medication. Okay, it's 100% natural, it's safe. And, you know, our formula doesn't contain sugar, which is in a lot of calcium products, wheat, soy, gluten, lactose, or anything that people are trying to avoid. CalMax doesn't have any of that. But you see, the point is that if you're a person who's a diabetic, you're on high blood pressure, you've had bypass surgery, guess what? You are deficient. You are deficient in the calcium and magnesium.
0: Dr. Pincus, unfortunately, we're about out of time. Any parting thoughts? I mean, who can really benefit from this?
1: Well, I wish we had more time, because this product, I'll tell you, if you're over the age of 35,
0: mm-hmm.
1: you should definitely be taking the CalMax formula just daily on a preventative basis.
0: Yeah.
1: But if you're someone who's more of a senior citizen, or if you're someone who can't sleep well, or you're experiencing a lot of muscle cramps, a lot of aching in your body, this is an absolute. It's so simple, but it controls most every function in your whole body.
2: You're someone that's been diagnosed with a condition, you've been on blood pressure medications, all these things. CalMax is so unique. It's something that I urge you to try, because CalMax can help you.
0: Well, Dr. Pincus, I think that's great advice, and I want to thank you again for taking time out of your busy schedule to be with us today.
2: Thank you for having me on your show.
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5: Hi, I'm Jamie Busson. I'm a former commercial litigator who used to weigh 242 pounds. When I was 38 years old, I lost over 50 pounds through a regimen of exercise and better nutrition. It took me a year to reach my goal, but I thought if a type A personality like me could do it, really anybody can. I'm still asking questions and learning about what it means to live a healthy lifestyle. Please join me on this continuing journey. Today we'll discuss supplements for humans, horses, dogs, and cats with nutraceutical formulator Dr. Gordon Chang. We'll learn the importance of screen-free family time with authors Leslie and Lindsay Glass. We'll find out why friendship feels harder after 40 with mindfulness expert Tracy Sograti. And lastly, we'll discover the right exercises for your brain health with neuroscience researcher Dr. Henry Monka. Before we get to that, here's your Tonic Quick Shot. Simple practices such as mindfulness, gratitude, journaling, and optimism training may improve several markers of cardiovascular health within weeks, according to a review of 18 randomized controlled trials. Researchers led by Rosalba Hernandez of the University of Illinois Urbana-Champaign found that positive psychology and mindfulness programs were associated with improvements in blood pressure, inflammation, and other heart disease risk factors. Most programs lasted 6 to 12 weeks and combined weekly sessions with activities participants completed at home. The strongest results were linked to daily practice reinforced by weekly sessions for 8 to 12 weeks. One 12-week digital program reduced standard systolic blood pressure by 7.6 points. Another 8-week program that used WhatsApp encouraged participants to become more active, improve their diets, and take their medications as prescribed. The researchers also found that more frequent contact with participants tended to produce more reliable physical benefits. They said ongoing, less intensive support may be needed to maintain behavioral changes over time. The findings add to the growing evidence that psychological well-being, including optimism, positive emotions, and gratitude, may be linked to better cardiovascular health. Question: what's the best way to make sure you're getting the most up-to-date and accurate health and wellness information? Answer: The Tonic newsletter, of course. Visit www.thetonic.ca and sign up today. I'll be joined by Dr. Gordon Chang in a moment, but first, a little bit of business. 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Dr. Chang holds a PhD in physiology and biomedical engineering from the University of Toronto. He also has 2 years postdoctoral experience in clinical biochemistry, looking at free radicals and antioxidants. He's published over 20 peer-reviewed articles and conference proceedings, and he's a frequent guest on the show. Welcome, Gordon. How are you?
6: Very good, thanks, Jimmy. And nice to be back again.
5: So we've known each other for quite a while, and I know your story is quite unique. You're kind of in a nice pocket of the health and wellness industry in that your company creates formulations not just for humans, but also for horses, dogs, and cats. Can you take me through a little bit of the history on how you started your company back in 1992 and how it evolved to your current five brands?
6: You know, a lot of things happen in your life that you fall into as opposed to being planned from day one.
5: Mm-hmm.
6: This is an example of things that just fall into. You take the opportunity, you run with it, and lady luck, God smiles on you, right? And that it takes off from there. So back in 1992, we started the business with the idea of doing what I call pharmaceutical private label for other companies. So, you know, you make your private label, your ibuprofens, your acetaminophens, etc. But unbeknownst to me, I just graduated. I thought I'd get into this because everybody was getting into private label at that time. So I thought, well, it's a good type of business to get into. The problem with it was that I knew nobody in the industry. So I just sort of started a business and then started knocking on doors to get some contracts. Contracts are few and far between because people, once they find a contractor that they like, they basically stayed with them, and you know, and then we weren't big enough to take on really, really big contracts. So after hemorrhaging money, I said, you know, there must be something I should do with this infrastructure that I have. So I basically looked around and I fell into natural products. Now, at that time, we jumped through the hoops and we had gotten ourselves pharmaceutical license, and hence the name Omega Alpha Pharmaceuticals. At that time, everybody in the nutraceutical industry was saying, oh, Gordon, you got to drop the pharmaceuticals. You know, people don't like pharmaceuticals. And I said to them, you know, that may be true. But I said, you know, the one thing about pharmaceuticals, because back in the day, the nutraceutical industry had one big problem. It was people did not trust it because they said, you know what? How do I know what you have in here is actually what's on the labels, what's in the product? And I know in the pharmaceutical side, though, nobody ever asked that. They always complain about the pharmaceutical industry trying to dominate everything. They take over everything. But they never said, you know, when I buy a 500 milligram acetaminophen, is there really 500 milligrams in there? And that was because there was a lot of health care did a lot of policing on that side of the fence. So I wanted to keep the name pharmaceutical because it was a way to generate trust in the products that we were making.
5: Sure.
6: Right? Hence, so we didn't bother changing the name. We just left the name Omega Alpha Pharmaceutical. In hindsight, I think it was a good decision because over the years, I said, we built our reputation on actually producing good product that is effective. Right?
5: Mm-hmm.
6: So that's why we stayed with the name pharmaceuticals. And then, you know, over time, we launched a whole bunch of different products. So we started off selling, doing the human side of the product. And then approximately 10 years into that, somebody walked through my door and said, hey, Gordon, can we not make some of these things for horses? And I said, sure, I don't see why not. The same basic physiology, same basic biochemistry for horses and people are the same, right? Obviously, there are differences. But if you think about it, the physiology is roughly the same. The mechanisms of things like inflammation is the same. The mechanisms of digestion is the same. So most ailments that you see in horses, you also find in people. So we said, yeah, I'm pretty sure we could do. We just had, one of the things we had to do was to make sure we adjusted the dosage, right? Mm-hmm. To make sure we produce an efficacious product. So we fell into the horse business and we started doing well with the horses. And like, again, with time, We built a name for ourselves. And one of the things in the horse business, everybody came to us and said, "Hey, can we use this for dogs and cats? Because everybody who has a horse has two dogs, three cats. That's normally how it works." So everybody said, "Oh, we have a dog. We need to use that. Can it work?" And pretty soon the light bulb went on in my head and said, "You know what? It is worthwhile to launch a pet line." And at that time, again, there was some interest, but there weren't a lot of people getting involved in the pet business.
7: Are the regulations currently for human and animal-based products, are they different? Or does Health Canada regulate everything now, or is it different?
6: It's a little bit different on the pet side versus the human side, but the same basic regulations exist. Back in 1992, when we started, there were no regulations for the pet business. There was no regulations for the human business. All right, regulations came for the human side about 2004. Regulations came out on the pet side and the animal side a bit later than that, right? Actually, quite a bit later than that. But right now, there is regulations for pet and human. And since we're manufactured in Canada, we have to abide by those Canadian regulations. The nice thing about regulations, as I said, is that it lends credibility to your product, right? Because people, the general public, like to see that whatever they're buying, the government has blessed it at some point in its lifetime.
7: Are the regulations, I'm assuming they're not uniform across different countries, but I know that you sell, for example, into the United States and overseas in Asia. Does the Health Canada designation sort of cover off the regulations in those countries, or is it a separate process that you have to go through?
6: Every country has its own regulations. Some of them are more regulated than others. For example, in the United States, there is no regulation per se for animal product, right? There are some voluntary regulations that people try to abide by, right? But the government does not really bless anything, right? The products that we sell is neither fish, I call it neither fish nor fowl, because we're not drugs, but we're not food either. So with the US in mind, we still have to cross the border with our product. So whether we like it or not, the FDA has to look at these things. Now, the FDA covers food and drugs, right? So sometimes when you're in that gray area, it's a kiss of death, because you can't comply with the food and you can't comply with the drugs. So they push you into the drug and want to push you into that. It's very difficult to get blessed by anything, right? Fortunately, the regulations are such that you can always walk around and get the product into the country, right? But in all fairness, most of our business is Canada. Canada is home. Canada is where we generate most of our income. I call the US and the rest of the world just added bonuses for us.
7: You've worked with peers and professional health and wellness researchers in the health industry. What's that like for you? Is that a challenge? Is that helpful? How does it work?
6: One of the things is that because of my background, I try to approach everything that we do from a scientific point of view, right? And the reason I say that is because I look at what people say on the internet when they're trying to sell their product. And I look at it as, and I said, do some of these people make any sense on what they're saying, right? They're just making claims, like pulling stuff out of their behind and making these claims. And I'm sad to say, sometimes a lot of our industry gets tarred with that brush. So fortunately, with the regulations coming, a lot of people are not allowed to say a lot of these things. However, people still do it, and it's just a matter of the authorities just looking up and seeing that they're saying things which have no basis in truth whatsoever. A lot of our products, we get it tested clinically. I can't test everything clinically, and we can't do huge clinical trials. And the reason for that is cost, right? But fortunately, we work with several naturopaths. We work with medical doctors that we can do some clinical testing on some of the products that we produce. Again, a lot of it has to do with hard endpoints. For example,

0: we have a product which we know will lower cholesterols, right? And that was an easy test to do because all you had to do was to find a few patients who had high cholesterol. You and got a few doctors who would work with you, and basically you gave the people the product. You measured their cholesterol before, you measured their cholesterol after 1 month, after 2 months, and voila, you could tell whether it worked or not. Now, obviously, we can't do a clinical trial of several hundred thousand people. So we did a clinical trial, probably about 20 people, right? So that gives us confidence on whether the product works. And that's because we have hard endpoints, because we can actually measure the cholesterols. Now, however, if you want to test something like a vitamin C, in all fairness, if somebody asked me, I'll give you vitamin C, test it to see if it works or not. The question is, what are we testing for? What are your hard endpoints? There are no hard endpoints for that because people take vitamin C for general health and well-being. And I'll say you could take it for 10 years, and then people ask, well, is it helping? I guarantee you 99% of the people said, I don't know, but I've been taking it and I haven't been sick, right? So
1: Right.
0: this is how you would do something like a vitamin C. We work with veterinarians also. We have a product that we tested for ulcers. Again, that was easy. Hard endpoints. The veterinarians scoped the horses, meaning they set the tube down and looked at the stomach and they saw ulcers. And then we gave them the product. And after about a month, we checked again. And lo and behold, ulcers were healed, right? Or partially healed, because not everything swans 100%. But the fact that we saw healing indicated to us that the product worked. So, there's again hard endpoints. Okay.
1: Yeah. Also, I would imagine, sourcing ingredients can also be expensive, right? You want pure ingredients, you want high quality ingredients, and I know you use ingredients from the West and the East because of the type of formulations you do. What are some of the challenges around that?
0: It depends on what the ingredient is. So, for example, we use a lot of herbs in our products. One of the biggest problems with herbs is that in order for you to see benefit or effects of it, you gotta extract the active ingredients out of the herbs and then consume it, and then the body has to absorb it. So a lot of times people would buy the herbs in a powder form. And when you buy the herbs in a powder form, you look at it and in all fairness to you, I can put any kind of powders in front of you. They all look the same, right? So visually, you can't tell them apart. So one of the things that we have done, we have a machine called a high pressure liquid chromatography machine. And basically what that would do, we can quantify and we can verify the herb that we're buying is the real actual herb that we want, right? Because it gives you, when we use that machine, we get something called a chromatograph, and that chromatograph is usually unique to that one herb, right? And based on that, we qualify the herbs as being real or adulterated herbs, right? So that's one way for us to verify the herbs. Another thing is like vitamins too. We use the same machine to verify the identity of the vitamins and to verify that the vitamins that we're buying is real, right? Meaning that it's not adulterated or something else is in there, right? So these are some of the things that we do. And one of the things that we do with a lot of our product, we make liquid extracts.
1: Yes.
0: And again, I use the coffee analogy for the liquid extracts. If I give you a cup of coffee, you feel the effects of the caffeine within 5, 10 minutes because all your body has to do is to absorb that caffeine. However, if I gave you the coffee grounds, and I say to you, here, eat, chew this, you'll never feel the effects of the caffeine because it takes a long time for the body to extract it. So that's why we do a lot of liquid extracts with our herbs. But we also sell things like powders, and we also sell capsules too. So, we manufacture a whole bunch of different dosage forms.
1: Fantastic. Well, thank you so much for coming on the show today.
0: Thank you for having me.
1: That was Dr. Gordon Chang. We have to take a short break, but we'll be right back on The Tonic. Does your skin need some pampering? Treat yourself to a luxurious exotic oil from New Roots Herbal. 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
0: 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Welcome back to the show, ladies. How are you?
2: Great. Always good to be here.
3: It's so good to see you and hear you.
0: So most of the time you guys come on the show, we're talking about discord and how to overcome it and all the things you need to do to build back relationships. But we're going to do a little bit of preventative medicine today. Does that sound like a plan?
2: Perfect. Love it.
0: So I do this thing, which is when I walk my dog, I have a lot of friends who call me when they're walking their dog. And I can see other people sort of scrolling and doing work while they're walking their dog. But I actually put my phone away. And I devote all my attention to my dog when I walk. And I started thinking about, you know, the benefits of reducing screen time. So can we cover that today?
2: Perfect topic for us.
3: We'd love to.
0: So what do you think is happening to families when everybody in the house is on screen? I have my own opinions, but what do you guys think?
2: I think it is absolutely breaking down connection between people. I think it is absolutely destructive to families, to relationships. I think that what it does is basically it fractures, even though everyone's together, and it may even look calm from the outside, you know, it's really fracturing the situation because you're physically present, but you're emotionally somewhere else. And I want to throw something in quickly. I was thinking about this. It's in those kind of small unplanned moments that the big family connection happens. It's usually not in the big conversations where you find closeness. It's the throwaway ones where somebody remembers what happened in their day or your kid is narrating something. And I think that when people are on their phones, they're not present, they're disconnected, or screens of any kind. And basically in a moment of a loneliness epidemic, our screens are actually making the problem worse.
0: Agreed. Do you think that like imposing screen time limits is actually functional in a relationship when you're dealing with kids, or is it problematic?
3: No, I don't think it's problematic at all. I think it's something that needs to happen. And I mean, but nobody likes to be told what to do.
0: Right.
3: And there are, there's going to be pushback. And I think we have to not be afraid of the pushback when we kind of set limits. And this is the time where distractions can come in. And we say it's a something that is our family culture now. We're all going to do it. So if we restrict screen time for our kids, we need to be able to do it for ourselves as well. The only way that it works is if we're all going to do it.
0: I'm of the view that kids actually want restrictions in some ways. Obviously, nobody wants, you know, draconian rules that make no sense. But I think kids need structure as they're growing up. You know, as long as there's reason and fairness behind it, I think it's sort of the laissez-faire families that grow up when there's no boundaries or restrictions. It kind of creates adults that eventually feel that there are no boundaries, which I don't think is helpful.
3: I agree with you completely. And I'll give you an example. My son has, with his three daughters and his wife, they're all very device hungry all the time. And they have a no devices Saturday. So on Saturday, their ritual, it's become their family ritual that they're not going to be on their screens on Saturday. And that's the day that they do things together. But you can also limit screen time, you know, during the day as well, or in the evening.

0: evening?
1: We historically, as a family, like in the morning, you do your own thing. You're barely waking up. And we're old school. We still read paper newspapers, like print newspapers. But dinners are sacrosanct, like no devices. And in particular, Friday night dinner, because our kids come back home for Friday night dinner, I think it's super important that nobody is on their phone at dinner time. To your earlier point about the small moments, I think you can actually find out more about what's going on with your kids just kind of talking about the day as opposed to having a structured conversation about X, Y, or Z. They're more likely to tell you what's bothering them or what's going on, and you can find out all kinds of information. I don't mean like cross-examining them like lawyers, although I was. You find out so much just by gathering. Is that your experience?
0: Absolutely. And I think it's when people feel that it's a non-pressured situation that it opens the door for more honesty, more connection, more intimacy.
2: And I think family members enjoy the sharing. I think kids love to share. And when you give them an opportunity at dinner time or some other time when the whole family is together to share, you know, they learn it at school. They can also do it at home.
1: Earlier, you mentioned the difference between rules and rituals. Can you lean into that a bit and sort of discuss what those differences are and how you think rituals are beneficial?
0: Yeah, absolutely. So rules are imposed, you know, they need to be enforced, and they're kind of the red flag that they're taking away fun. A ritual, just to define it, because I think we don't always even know exactly, it's more of a series of repeated actions that have meaning, and it's something the family does. It's not a negotiation. So I think the shift from rules to rituals is the shift from you can't to we do. And once something becomes a ritual, it stops kind of requiring, like, we have to do it, like willpower. And it's not a decision anymore. It's just what Tuesday looks like. So it's like, okay, we're not going to have devices at dinner. We're not going to go straight to TV. So on Tuesdays, we're going to have screen-free dinner. We're going to play a game together. We're going to have a talk and a treat. And that just becomes Tuesday. It's not the rules. It's just the ritual of Tuesday, if that makes sense.
1: It does. And I wonder if these rituals will be transitional. In other words, I wonder that, like, when the kids grow up and they've had this, will they value it? Will they continue to do it themselves or create their new rituals? Or is it something that they're going to resent and nonetheless and abandon? I actually think it's the former.
0: I do too. I'm going to jump in and say, and I'm going to bring it back to what you were saying before. I think kids do want rules, and I think kids do want rituals, and you know, I'm definitely seeing my brother repeat some things with his children that we did in our family.
2: Absolutely.
1: What happens, though, if kids do push back?
2: All right, I'm going to take this. I think, first of all, they will push back. That's what kids do. It's one of their jobs. But I think we need to not be afraid of pushing back. We need to be able to say, this is what we do as a family. Some of the rituals that I had in my family growing up, you know, 100 years ago, are the rituals that Lindsay and Alex grew up with. And they are using them as their own traditions. But pushing back is something that kids will do because they want their own way. And this is an opportunity, once again, to distract and bring back to the idea of what we do as a family.
0: Can I add something?
2: Of course.
0: I think what one of the things you can say when a kid is pushing back is kind of balance this out with what's good for their mental health. You know, remind them that being connected as a family is a priority, and what are our values here? Mm-hmm. You know, this really bring it back to values and connection, and like being together as a family is important. So if we need to do this to connect with each other, like, let's respect, the family model.
1: I think, and I only have my own kids as a reference point, and they're a little older now. Two of the three kind of appreciated the family time. The third didn't. It's always the youngest that's trouble, but, you know, it's to the point where, you know, he

0: rebuffed the family time. And it could have just been, you know, too much family for him, right? But two of them like it. And they're the ones who still return. And they're the ones who I think still value it. They may not articulate it, right? Like, kids aren't necessarily going to say, you know what, we really love this family time together. They kind of vote with their feet, right? Like, they're either going to embrace it or they're not. So if your kid's embracing it, whether they're griping about it a little or not, it's probably a good thing, I would think.
1: I think that's a great point. We don't always jump up and down about the things that are good for us, but it doesn't mean we don't value them.
2: Well, the other thing is that teenagers especially can want to break away and not be part of the family, and it's something that they can come back to. So just because somebody is not interested in family time now doesn't mean that later on they won't value what they had and they won't come back to family time, both with you and with their own families as they establish their own.
0: I agree, and I think the thing to think about it is that it's not static, right? Like, what family time looks like when your kids are younger is obviously not the way it's going to look when they're older or if they have partners. It's kind of like it's going to change over time as they get older and as they start working and doing all the things that they want to do. So as long as the themes are there, like, we value family, we value the time that we're talking together, it may look completely different 10 years later, but it's still notionally the same thing, I think.
2: But I think no matter how old you are, you should probably have a phone basket. I mean, this is something that Lindsay sometimes struggles with. I really do not like it when anybody is on the phone when we're playing a game or we're having a meal. So I think that limitations, no matter how old you are, is a good idea.
0: Yeah, I mean, it's not as structured as a phone basket. It's just understood. At our house, there's just no phones at dinner. That's just the way it goes. But having said that, like, the goal can't be total restriction of phone or screen time, right? Like, there's got to be some balance there, don't you think?
1: Absolutely. And look, these devices are a part of our life, and they do serve a lot of purposes. So I think it's like with everything, it's about balance. We're still going to have a Netflix binge in our house, but we are trying to make, you know, certain mealtime screen free. And I think it's always about looking at your own family and what's right for your family. But I do think making sure you are building screen free time in at meals, during the day, to walk your dogs, that's a really big one. Everybody should be walking their dog.
0: 100%. Thanks so much for coming on the show.
2: Our pleasure.
0: That was Leslie and Lindsay Glass. 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
0: Tracy Sograti has an eclectic background in molecular biology, psychology, and nursing. 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Welcome back to the show, my friend. It has been a while.
4: I know. I'm so happy to be here, Jamie. And new time, new topic.
0: And interestingly, yeah, it is about friendship. And it's something that I think everybody struggles with as we get older.
4: Yeah.
0: That is the nature of friendships and how to make them and how to maintain them and how they change and survive over time. And it's something we've never covered before. So I'm super excited.
4: Yeah, I'm super excited as well. And, you know, I have

0: to say it's something that really comes up in clinical practice. And I noticed, I sort of before I was 40, I noticed, okay, this is this thing that comes up. And, I was kind of learning how to approach it. And then after I turned 40, and now as I'm sort of, about to turn 50, I really now have the lived experience of how things shift, how we can allow them to grow and really what to do when things kind of go left.
1: Why do you think friendships often become harder to maintain after 40?
0: Yeah, I mean, I think it's a bunch of external factors and some internal factors as well. So externally, we're trying to balance careers, parenting, often at this stage too, we're caregiving for aging parents. And then, as you and I both know, there's the financial pressure. So it might be mortgage, it might be you've got a one or more kids in college. And then, of course, this is where you really start seeing health issues crop up. And all of those things, first of all, they're huge time crunches, but they have a huge emotional cost, right? There's a lot of emotional labor that goes into them. And everybody responds to these pressures differently. I mean, if I think about what I see in my practice, there are some people who withdraw. There are, a smaller number of people who reach out. And then there's a huge portion of the population that copes through kind of addictive behaviors. So, alcohol, drugs, social media, shopping. And at this stage, you really see those things amplified, especially if they're coping mechanisms that started earlier on. Somebody started with sort of socially drinking, where you see addiction is kind of in the 40s. If someone had sort of money issues earlier, this is where you see it get really big.
1: Also, I think there's sort of an overlying loneliness epidemic, and I have my own thoughts on why that is. But I think a lot of people feel like, they're surrounded by people yet still alone. How does that happen? What do you think is driving that?
0: So I think, part of that is communication skills, right? And so there are a ton of things happening in people's heads. And it could be all of those pressures that I named before. And people are holding, the pain and grief and loss and suffering around, potentially their marriage is breaking down, because this is where you see divorce as well. Adults 50 plus account for about 40% of all divorces right now. So people could be managing those feelings. They might be at the peak of their career and have these incredible demands. And, on the other hand, there might be groups of people who have sudden changes in career at midlife. I think both you and I understand that. Or there might be changes because of the economy, especially post-pandemic. I'm really anecdotally, I'm seeing that a lot. And everyone is so busy, right? And so in that busyness, you've got people around you that are holding 10 or 15 huge pressures, and they don't know how to communicate it. And friends have, I don't want to say lost the ability, but have not developed the skill of learning how to walk beside other people who are going through big things. And so we remain quiet. And in that quietness and in a culture that reveres busyness, right? It's like you could be doing a million things. You could be out in the world. You could be running around, and no one knows actually what your lived experience is. And that's what's so isolating. But I'm also curious what your thoughts are on that.
1: Yeah, I think social media and the internet plays a huge role. I think it's easier to believe you're friends with somebody who you actually don't know but believes what you believe. Therefore, you feel more comfortable with them. But that isn't
0: The sameness.
1: it's a connection of some sorts, but it's pretty shallow, I think,
0: It's incredibly shallow.
1: unless you're really going off the rails, I think. And also, it's easier to be critical of somebody you're interacting with in life, right? Like, your patience wears thin, you get older, you have less time. Like, the commodity I value is time. And if somebody's wasting my time, I'm not up for them. And like, you get a few kicks at the cannon, but then if you're pissing me off, that's it, I'm done. So, but that's me, that's personal to me. But I really do think it's just we spend so much time apart, we've lost the ability to be together. Does that make sense?
0: It totally makes sense. And I think, you kind of brought up two different things there. Like, one is the social media piece. And just the devices themselves. Like even in my assessment now, my primary assessment, I'm including, questions about how people use their devices. And, when I go to a restaurant with my husband and I see a couple and they're both looking down at their phones as they eat, there are massive sirens going off in my head. And it's because it's become easier to habitually look at this device, over kind of making eye contact. And certainly it's amplified by social media. And you're right, like people think that they have a connection with someone, they might not even know them. And then, conversely, the other thing that you're talking about is going through bigger life events, aging, maturing, and reevaluating your priorities, your values, your goals. And you're right, like if your most important thing is time, and I have to say, I'm right there with you. If someone is wasting your time, and there are a variety of ways that that can happen, right? That could be a hard line for you. And to be honest, it's a hard line I hear for a lot from a lot of people.
1: People come to me, I'm like de facto consigliere. The people that are close to me will ask me for advice and help because I like to help people. But for some, that can be like you have limited energies, right? And I think some, like the article that you wrote about this, like that we're alluding to, like for some, fulfilling that role is a challenge because you only have so many hours in the day and so much time to help with other people's problems. Do you see that?
0: It's this is I think, okay, I would say for women, this is the most common theme I hear. And men, I hear something a little bit different, which I'll describe in a second, but this particular thing I hear a lot from women. And, sometimes it's a long-standing dynamic, right? And maybe it started out, where the person was kind of a people pleaser, right? And so the dynamic was established where they become like an emotional caretaker or the listener or the organizer. And it's almost like a codependent dynamic. But over time, it becomes taxing because of the time energy piece. And, what I ask people to look at is to really notice like your feelings. When do you feel things like resentment? When you feel unseen, unnoticed? I notice like people come in complaining of feeling burdened. Or like they're over functioning, that everything is on you. So when you start noticing those things, it's like it's a sign, right? That you need to kind of perk up, pay attention, because something has changed. And it might not be that it's changed for the other person. It might be that, something has changed in you in terms of your limits and your values.
1: So how do you know when, like, sort of the balance in your relationship has shifted, and what do you do about it?
0: When you hear, when you feel any of those things, right? This is not a one-time thing. This is where you've started to notice a pattern over time. So like three, four, five events or get-togethers or connections with this person, right? Where you start to feel all of those feelings. I know for me, when I start to feel like I'm standing in front of a fire hydrant with my mouth open and water is spraying in my face and I can't get away from it, like when someone's talking so much that I'm drowning, that is a sign for me. So I want people to pay attention to, what is the metaphor that helps them describe that feeling of walking away from the interaction and feeling like it cost them something. Right. And that cost, arises in different ways. For some people like you, it's like it feels like there was a time cost. For others, it might be that every time they walk away, there's this pattern of feeling really depleted or irritated or, like there was just no space for them in the relationship. And, when you see that over time, that's when you have to, decide, okay. Are we going to do something about this? And even before you decide that, you have to look at, well, what's actually happening here?
1: Yeah, I mean, everybody goes through good times and bad times, right? You can't make this assessment in the moment as a result of one conversation, even two, or a bad week or a bad couple of weeks. It's kind of like you have to take a step back, or like or from above, like you're flying a drone above, and sort of say, okay, well, like what's going on here? Like, what am I getting out of this? Like, where are we now? We don't have the same relationship. We don't see each other anymore. So and so's just calling me to gripe, or I can't. I feel like I can't share good things with this person because they're in a different space, or you're just, I don't know. I and I don't mean it transactionally. I mean it emotionally. Does that make sense?

No, it makes sense. Beautiful. So when I have someone come to me who's saying all the things that you're saying, and I think even the way you're saying it, what's highlighted for me is just the complexity, especially.

0: your question is that, when people are feeling those kinds of complicated, uncomfortable feelings, it's because some of their values have changed. And it might be that, when they first connected with a person, when they were younger, it was over achievement. And as they've grown and matured, what they want to connect over is about meaning, right? Health, relationships, purpose, personal growth, right? And so that can create a real disconnect, right? Say the value has evolved from people pleasing to being more authentic, right? Or authenticity. Then, there's going to be a real dynamic shift when the people pleaser stops doing that. It's going to feel kind of abrupt. And the people pleasing might be in the form of listening to someone gripe, right? The shift might be from tolerance, being really tolerant of wasting your time or spending your energy or spending your money or not getting stuff back or not being heard, to one of a place of boundaries. And, in all of these scenarios, the question is, okay, well, are you able to have a conversation about it? And what does that look like?
1: Agreed. Well, thank you so much for coming on the show and explaining that.
0: Yeah, no problem.
1: That was Tracy Sagrati. We have to take a short break, but when we return, we'll discuss the right exercises to support your brain health on The Tonic. 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
1: Dr. Henry Monka is a leading expert in the field of cognitive neuroscience and the CEO of Brain HQ, a groundbreaking brain training program. With over two decades of experience in the field, Dr. Monka has dedicated his career to understanding and enhancing human brain function. And he's also been on the show quite a few times. Welcome back, Henry. How are you?
3: It's a delight to be here, Jamie. Thank you.
1: So I'm of an age where I'm starting to feel like the runway, if you know what I mean. Like I'm trying to figure out how to lengthen the runway. And one of the things I did, I just had a milestone birthday, is I went and I outfitted my home gym with barbell plates and now a pulley tower. And your people pitched me with this idea about proper exercise for brain health. And I thought, wow, look at those synergies. So I thought I'd bring you on to discuss it. You up for it?
3: I'm delighted to. I'm an enthusiastic weightlifter myself, Jamie. So that's something we have in common as we're getting older here, you and me.
1: There we go. So we've been told that physical activity is good for the brain and can reduce dementia risk. How strong is the evidence for that connection? And what do we actually know about how exercise affects the brain?
3: Yeah, it's a great question. So here's what we know and here's what we don't know, equally importantly. There are many, many what we would call observational studies that show a deep connection between physical activity levels and dementia risk. And what I mean by that is there are many studies now that take, 1,000 people, 10,000 people, 1,000,000 people, and just kind of follow them over time and ask them, how much exercise do you do over time? And then eventually, who gets dementia? And those studies very, very reliably show a link in that people who exercise more are less likely to get dementia. Now, that sounds pretty exciting and pretty promising, but here's the limitations of that research. What we don't necessarily know is the connection that if you exercise, you reduce your risk of dementia, or is the connection that the earliest signs of dementia actually make you stop exercising as much? So that's one of the central puzzles that exists in this whole field. But it's an exciting and promising link, because anything we could do, especially something that we already know that's good for us, like physical exercise, showing that it could actually be protective for brain health, is a pretty exciting possibility.
1: But there is a distinction between the exercise we choose to do in our leisure time and physical activity that we might be doing as part of our jobs. Why might those two forms of movement have very different associations with dementia risk?

0: Yeah, it is a really interesting topic, and maybe to dig into it, let's do a little thought experiment, Jamie. Let's consider you and me, and let's say our jobs were UPS drivers, right? That's a job that requires a lot of physical activity, right? You're hopping in and out of the truck all day long. You're carrying packages. You're going upstairs. Hey, that feels like a good kind of exercise, right? You're working out. Now let's take another thought of experiment. Let's say you and I have the jobs we have right now, where if you're like me, you're probably sitting in front of a computer all the time, not very active. But maybe you have a hobby activity, a leisure time activity that's getting you a lot of exercise, right? Let's say you've joined a rec soccer team, right? Or let's say you're in a running group and you go out running with your friends because you're training for a 10K. That work exercise the UPS driver does is the same physical activity that soccer playing or running that a person might be doing in their leisure time activity, but they are actually associated with different other risk factors. And what I mean by that is that UPS driver, well, they might be getting the benefits of exercise, but they're also in a very noisy environment, right? And we know that's probably bad for brain health. They might be involved in getting a lot of air pollution exposure, which we know is bad for your lungs and bad for your brain. It's actually a pretty stressful job, right? You're in and out of
1: Driving.
0: traffic all the time. You're late, you're being managed. So all those are negative risk factors. On the other hand, imagine again that that guy playing soccer, right? Hey, you're with your friends. You're having fun. You're probably constantly learning and challenged. That exercise is in a really positively reinforcing, rewarding environment. And so I think one really interesting question that people have been asking from both a physical health and now a brain health perspective is, well, hey, how do those mixes kind of reinforce or not reinforce each other? Is exercise always good, or does some of those other factors that come up start to attenuate the benefits of exercise?
1: That makes a lot of sense. The research that your people put me onto spoke about a study involving 4 million people finding that higher levels of leisure time physical activity were associated with substantially lower risk of dementia. What types of exercise appear to be most beneficial, and does the intensity or the amount actually matter?
0: Yeah, here's what we know about exercise and brain health from some of those studies that I talked about. Hey, there's a couple of reasons that physical exercise might be good for brain health. The first of which is, hey, anything that's good for your heart is good for your brain. And we know that physical exercise reduces your high blood pressure and it lowers your cholesterol and it lowers your risk of stroke and so forth. That's all good for your brain health, right? To remove those risk factors. We also know that regular exercise helps your body metabolize blood sugar more efficiently. And since the brain consumes about 40% of the energy and blood sugar that your body uses, anything that makes you more efficient about consuming blood sugar is good for your brain health as well. And then we also know that exercise helps release growth factors that actually promote positive brain plasticity, help rewire the brain. And so that's a third way physical exercise can be good for brain health. So, when researchers have now looked at different types of exercise, hey, the good news comes in the form of, hey, what kind of exercise is good for you? And it turns out that, hey, aerobic exercise, you're running, you're swimming, your intense walking have been shown to improve cognitive function in a variety of studies. And good news for you and me, Jamie, it also turns out that intense non-aerobic exercise, specifically weight training and resisting training, also helps your brain health. So that's good. It probably doesn't matter the specific, like the thing that you do when you are choosing to exercise. The somewhat more challenging news, though, is that you probably have to exercise intensely. Studies that look at what you'd call the dose response, how much exercise do you have to do before you start seeing benefits in brain health? We're asking people to do more than just sort of go out for a walk in nature like once a week. You're going to have to be exercising several times a week, probably at least 2 hours a week total, maybe more. And you're going to really have to break a sweat during those exercises. And so this is more than just, hey, kind of stay physically engaged in the world. If you're looking to drive those brain health benefits, you need to be pushing your body, which is probably good for you in all kinds of ways, but is more than just sort of a casual, time investment.
1: Yeah, which can be problematic as you get older, because my friends and I joke that, exercise is what we do in between injuries. Because you get older and these injuries just come up strangely, right? And
0: Absolutely.
1: I'm sure
0: Yeah.
1: you've had your share, and I have as well. So in order to sort of exercise intensely, you're kind of skirting that line between pushing your body too hard and perhaps, as you said, not doing enough to actually get your sweat on. I guess the challenge would be sort of towing that line and finding that sweet spot where you're doing enough, but you're not hurting yourself.
0: That's absolutely true. And, there are obviously some things that are going to be a little bit safer for your body and injury than others, right? Cycling and swimming are going to be a little bit nicer to your body than running, for example, which takes its tolls on the knee.
1: Yep.
0: And hey, being in a rec league of people your age who have, let's say, a similar commitment to the intensity of your sport, hey, that's probably a good idea as opposed to getting out there and trying to, one-on-one the 23-year-olds at basketball at your YMCA. Kind of picking an environment that is appropriately helpful and challenging for you is going to be important.
1: Well, as a fellow weightlifter, the thing that I find interesting about weightlifting is that form is so important. And I'm wondering, and you may or may not know the answer to this, but when you have to sort of, for example, with something as simple as a bench press, is lining it up correctly, putting your elbows in a certain position, getting your shoulders back, pushing off with your legs and arching your back, doing all those things, it's a lot to keep track of. And I'm wondering if that you're actually exercising your brain when you are, striving to get your form correct. Does that make any sense to you?
0: Jamie, I think that's a great insight, and I agree completely. And like you, I've had exactly those thoughts as I've been in the weight room. There's all the benefits of physical exercise for brain health that I mentioned a moment ago around heart health and blood sugar and growth factors. But I absolutely agree that a lot of the benefit is because, hey, the way that you exercise, of course, is that the brain controls the body. And if you're exercising in a way that you're driving towards peak performance, and peak performance for our age group, Jamie, just to be clear, hey, your brain has to organize and learn and rewire itself. And that's basically all saying that in order to do any movement correctly, whether you're playing soccer with friends or whether you're bench pressing in the weight room, your brain has got to organize its resources and rewire itself to do that correctly and efficiently. I'm actually quite convinced, although I have to tell you, Jamie, I'm not aware of a study precisely in this field, that in the weight room, for example, hey, you're getting stronger for two reasons. One of which, of course, is, hey, you are building bigger muscles, right? You are
1: Yep.
0: lifting those weights. But you're absolutely able to lift more over time because your brain rewires itself to activate your muscles more efficiently and to drive those movements more precisely. And that kind of learning, I think, is a almost an unacknowledged but actually very important aspect of brain health. I'm a neuroscientist. People ask me sometimes, hey, what is the brain for? And everyone thinks the brain's for thinking, Jamie, but it's not actually for thinking. The
1: Yeah.
0: brain is actually for learning. The reason we as humans have such big brains is because we have an unbelievable, unparalleled ability among the animal kingdom to learn and adapt ourselves to new circumstances. And a lot of exercise is about the body, but a lot of exercise is about learning how to control the body to do those movements correctly. So I think you're right. When you're in the weight room and you are perfecting your bench press, you're strengthening your chest and those arm muscles, but you're also strengthening your brain directly by rewiring your brain to control itself more effectively. And I personally think that's probably where some of these benefits around exercise and brain health come from. Not exactly from the physical aspect of the exercise, but from the learning aspect of the exercise.
1: No, I agree. And it's interesting. I have a personal trainer who specializes in people are roughly our vintage. And he was saying, muscle memory is different for different people. Like it's, for some people, it may take them months to figure out a movement. And other people, not necessarily they're getting it the first crack, but that are a lot quicker at it. And I think that is actually that is a mind-body element that I think must be improved and maintained as you get older.
0: Absolutely. People call it muscle memory. I'm not here to argue with the term, but muscle memory is in the brain.
1: Yeah.
0: When people talk about muscle memory, what they mean is that the parts of the brain that control and organize movement have rewired themselves to drive a precise movement more accurately and more efficiently. And that's where that lives. So when you're driving muscle memory, you are literally driving neuroplasticity. Now, here at Brain HQ, we're building these brain training exercises focused on brain plasticity. And, the argument that we have, and I think that a lot of people have at this point, that it's that brain plasticity that is building brain health. If we look at different people and say, hey, why did this guy get dementia and that gal didn't, for example, one of the differences is how resilient is your brain?
1: Yep.
0: Scientists now have this idea of brain reserve, which is basically how much resilience does your brain have to resist the ravages of age and eventually, the onset of dementia. And if you have a high brain resilience, you can push off cognitive decline and aging. And what contributes to brain resilience? Well, there's no doubt that brain resilience is basically brain health, and there's no doubt that neuroplasticity and brain plasticity drive brain health. So any way that you are driving new learning in that brain, whether you're doing brain exercises or whether you are, out with your friends playing soccer and working intensely on how to hit that goal, or whether you're in the gym and perfecting that bench press, those are all driving new learning in the brain, and that's building brain resilience. That's making a brain healthier and more resistant to dementia.
1: Well, thank you so much for coming on the show to explain that.
0: It's a pleasure, Jamie. Thank you so much.
1: Thanks to all my wonderful guests, Dr. Gordon Chang, Leslie and Lindsay Glass, Tracy Sograti, and Henry Monka. 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
6: 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I'm Libby Znaimer. Marking the 25th anniversary of the September 11th terror attacks, I talked to 9/11 widow Maureen Basnicki. And an unprecedented cancellation at the top of the fashion world, the Met's exhibition honoring John Galliano, the designer convicted of a hate crime, is off. But first, here are your Zoomer headlines from around the world. Arthritis is the most common chronic disease in Canada and the reason driving most joint replacement surgeries. Now, new research has quantified the cost to our society, including medical expenses, lost productivity, and for the first time, social value loss, a concept that puts a dollar value on the loss of well-being due to living with pain and disability. According to this analysis commissioned by the Arthritis Society of Canada, total costs of arthritis add up to $142 billion now and will rise to more than $222 billion by 2055. Speaking of dollars, the Bank of Canada has unveiled our new $20 bill, which will be the first paper currency in Canada to feature King Charles III. Unlike previous horizontal incarnations of the currency, the new $20 bill's design layout is vertical. The king's portrait will be replacing that of his late mother, Queen Elizabeth II, whose face has graced 18 different banknotes in the country since 1935. It will be put into circulation in February 2027. Meanwhile, King Charles and Queen Camilla, along with the French president and the UK prime minister, opened the historic Bayeux Tapestry exhibit at the British Museum.
7: It is thanks to the certainty you've always had, and which I very much share, that we are here this evening in order that the tapestry should be seen in London for the benefit of the peoples of both our countries.
6: The tapestry depicting the Norman conquest in 1066 was embroidered in the 11th century, most likely in Canterbury, England, and later moved to Bayeux, France, where it stayed for centuries. Over the past 70 years, British officials have repeatedly tried to borrow the artwork, including for the coronation of Elizabeth II, Charles's mother, but French art experts insisted that it was too fragile to travel. That situation changed in 2018 when President Emmanuel Macron announced that France had agreed to lend the tapestry to Britain as a gesture of friendship between the two nations. A 91-year-old Tennessee man has reclaimed a remarkable endurance record, becoming the oldest person to complete the Appalachian Trail. Dale Saunders, known to fellow hikers as Graybeard, finished the nearly 2,200-mile trek at Maine's Mount Katahdin. He first set the record in 2017 at age 82, but lost it 4 years later to an 83-year-old hiker. This time, Saunders fell 71 times with one incident, landing him briefly in hospital. He says the journey became as much about inspiring others as reclaiming his record. I'm Libby Znaimer, and those are your Zoomer headlines from around the world. We have just marked the 25th anniversary of the September 11th terror attacks, 9/11. It was a traumatic event that affected everything, profound even for those who were not directly affected. We all remember exactly where we were when we saw those horrific images of the terror planes hitting the Twin Towers in New York City. 2,997 people were killed in those attacks, including 24 Canadians. Maureen Besnicki's husband, Ken, lost his life because he happened to be visiting a Target building at the time. The attack changed Maureen's life forever. I was honored to speak with her. Maureen, first of all, how do you feel about this 25th anniversary? Does it bring back terrible memories, or how are you feeling as we head towards this?
8: Thank you for asking. I'd be lying if I didn't say it brings up all kinds of emotions. I'm certainly on a roller coaster right now. But part of my healing process has been to especially zero in on Canada, because Ken was such a proud Canadian. And I want to remind Canadians about the response that we had post 9/11. And I like to remind Canadians that unfortunately, we do have victims of terrorism in Canada. And yes, we have terrorists who are Canadian. I've been working hard, tirelessly, for probably about 23 years to work in three different areas. Support for victims of terrorism, because I feel that we can greatly improve our support here in Canada. Certainly counter-terrorist legislation. I co-founded an organization which is now called Secure Canada. It was called the Canadian Coalition Against Terror. And there's a big part of me that doesn't want to always or never forget the hate and destruction, the horrific acts of terror that were committed that day. I want to be an always remember girl. Lady, and I want Canadians to remember the response that Canada had.
6: Yes, we were all in with Americans who were suffering from this very directly. Tell me a little bit, please, where you were when you found out and how you found out about Ken.
8: I was a flight attendant for Air Canada, and it was on a layover just outside of Frankfurt, a beautiful city called Mainz. And I woke up that morning. knowing that Ken had gone to New York to be at a business meeting. He rarely did go to New York City. In fact, it wasn't high on his list at all. But I knew he went there, and I turned on CNN. It was the only English station, and I watched with horror as the second plane went into the South Tower, knowing that Ken was there. You can only imagine that was the beginning of a lifelong journey, actually. It took away my life as I knew it, but it's something that affected us all.
9: And again, you know, for those of us, especially who are a bit early, we all remember that we've had even a musical celebrating Canadians who took in Americans and people from all over the world who were grounded because of 9/11. We, so many of us, you know, as soon as we were able to travel to New York to show solidarity. But it seems like there is a lot of also denial starting to come in, especially younger people espousing very far left ideologies. What do you make of that?
8: Oh, it troubles me greatly. We've seen this happen before. As you know, the Jewish community has had to face Holocaust denial for years. And it just doesn't make sense to me at all. Again, I don't like to dwell on the hate and horror and the destruction, but the reality is Ken was murdered in a terrorist attack. And we must never forget that. We must not forget, in order to improve our legislation here in Canada, because Canada has a role to play to prevent future acts of terror. Terrorism has not ended, sadly. We have not won the war against terrorism. And we should have a plan and policy in place for victims like myself, cross-border victims especially, which I don't feel Canada, again, has an adequate plan. And know that terrorism affected the world. The 9/11 attacks was the attack that said, demonstrated in the global community, world, we have a problem. We have a big problem. And we must not stop to find everything possible to prevent it from happening again.
9: Turning to another aspect now, I mean, one of the things that marked the aftermath of 9/11 here in Canada was our complete support and empathy for our American neighbors who were directly affected by this. So what do you think about that in the context of this, you know, this trade war and the insults from the United States and just this really bad patch in our relations?
8: Always remember the Canadian response to the 9/11 attacks. You mentioned Come From Away, and anybody that's seen it left with being very proud to be a Canadian, and knowing that Canada sent troops to Afghanistan, which was the headquarters of terrorism because of 9/11. And that we had police and firefighters go directly down to the United States to help out. We were into the future together.
9: What is your message to us as we head towards the 25th anniversary?
8: So 25 years is long enough that many Canadians today don't remember that day at all. And if we don't keep telling the story, we lose it. And I'm focused again on the always remember part of the day, and always remember that Canadians showed up for people who need them. And that's worth passing on to the next generation. Let's work together so that it doesn't happen again.
9: Maureen, thank you so much for talking to us about this. I hope you get through that day as well as possible, and condolences for your very profound loss.
8: Yikes. Thank you.
9: That was Maureen Basnicki, a Canadian 9/11 widow and founding director of the Canadian National Day of Service Foundation. I'm Libby Znaimer, and this is the Zoomer Week in Review. Coming up, an unprecedented development and cancellation in the world of fashion and culture.
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9: It's being called an unprecedented development in the world of fashion and culture. The Metropolitan Museum of Art's planned exhibition to honor influential fashion designer John Galliano is off. This after a huge backlash over the decision to honor him, given that he was found guilty of a hate crime for his anti-Semitic outbursts and other racist comments. Anna Wintour, Condé Nast's arbiter of all things fashionable, is a huge Galliano supporter, and she has been front and center trying to rehab his image and restore his place at the top of the fashion world. I talked with Suzanne Boyd, editor-in-chief of Zoomer.com. So first of all, your reaction to this?
14: I'm surprised that it even got to the point where they had to cancel it, that it was happening at all, given the history of Galliano. And I think it says a lot of things about the moment we're in the sense of the fashion bubble met the real world, and the bubble got burst. Because, as you mentioned, Anna Wintour, the all-powerful editor-in-chief, I think she started the march to the Galliano's rehabilitation from when the hate crime happened 15 years ago. So 15 years ago, he was caught on film saying these heinous things. There were other examples of it. He was fired from Christian Dior, where he was the creative director from the pinnacle of fashion. He was fired from, and then he went to rehab. He met with Jewish leaders. He did an apology tour, and then he started showing up again in fashion. So first he was in the Oscar de la Renta Atelier in New York, And then he was in Vogue magazine with Kate Moss's wedding dress, which was the big comeback. And then he went to Martin Margiela and rose, his artistry rose and rose and rose. So he's been worn on the red carpet all this time, the vintage Galliano, as well as his Margiela. And then he retired, and the fashion world in general was overjoyed, but the real world wasn't.
9: Still, I mean, the decision, to me, when I heard that he was the choice to be honored, I thought, you know, that is happening now because anti-Semitism has been normalized in so many places and would not have happened a few years ago.
14: Well, apparently they had wanted to do the exhibition. So part of the rehabilitation tour was a documentary sponsored by Condé Nast, again, Anna Wintour. And it was a couple of years ago, and where he addressed again his behavior and how sorry he was. And then I think then October 7th happened, and so they pulled the idea of having him do the gala. But for some reason, this is Anna Wintour wants to, this is her, she wants to die on this hill. She wants him, he would be only the third living designer to have an exhibition in his name after Saint Laurent and Yves Saint Laurent and Ray Kawabuko of Comme des Garçons. So it's really the highest honor. And I think they felt they had talked to Jewish leaders and he had done, you know, in New York, but it just was a bridge too far. And I think one of the reasons it was a bridge too far, apart from the exhibition of the work, where, you know, the art versus the artist, it goes along with the Met Gala, which is the, so it's always the exhibition of the Costume Institute, which Anna Wintour has taken over and made in her image. So far, some of the galleries are named after her. Some galleries are also named after Condé Nast, and she's a massive fundraiser and bundler for this institution. So I thought she could push it through because of her quote-unquote power within the industry. But then I think it really became a bridge too far when this is all launched by the Met Gala, which has become the Super Bowl of fashion. It's one of the most influential red carpets and money-generating, advertising-generating red carpets in the world, impressions-generating red carpets in the world. And so to have a celebratory party about this person to launch the exhibition, whether it's valid or not, I think that was a bridge too far. And also, it's always on the first Monday in May. In fact, it's so famous, a documentary was made about the first Monday in May. And that falls on a Jewish holiday. So I think apart from, yes, why are we doing this? Why are we doing this now? The headwinds. And then apparently, I think they thought they could face down the backlash and the controversy by saying, we're going to address the anti-Semitism in the event. But over this weekend, the board met. Someone wrote, a city councilor wrote, and I think they had a meeting, and I think also the mighty dollar, tables weren't being sold.
9: Do you think my thought that even in Anna Wintour's head, that the reason she or whoever else was involved in that decision thought they'd get away with it is because we're in a climate of increased anti-Semitism, and it has been normalized, and people who, you know, say and do things which are anti-Semitic are getting away with it. Do you think there's any truth to that?
14: I don't know if they would have thought that, because their position is that he was a blackout drunk who didn't know what he was saying and has done all the work and done the atonement, and, you know, that so they're. So I don't think that was the position. I think they were saying they were dealing it with head on. I think she was dying on the fashion hill, that he is the greatest couturier of our times, could be one of the greatest couturier of all times. And she wanted to see the exhibition and thought she could muscle it through because he has, quote unquote, done the work. But I think because of the climate you're talking about, it was a bridge too far, especially because there was a big party that celebrates the night and the exhibition, and it just was very discordant to people outside of the fashion bubble.
9: And what about Anna Wintour herself? Is she's, I mean, you know, there have been movies based on her and documentaries, mm-hmm. and she ruled or rules with an iron fist. But is this a sign that her power is diminished?
14: I think it could be a sign that her power is diminished, because it essentially has. Because I think when we go back to the September issue, another documentary,
9: yes.
14: where, I mean, the way she was, the amount of revenue in that issue, which was as big as literally a phone book, and the amount of control she had over the industry, and it's still there. This is why Condé Nast

0: won't let her retire. I mean, she's giving up the day-to-day of the magazine, but she's still doing Vogue World, and she's still the face. I mean, LVMH, the biggest advertisers go to her for advice. So she'll always have that power. But I think it's almost like the Trump situation where they forget how to read the room, where, you know, so I think she just didn't realize that her impenetrable, as I wrote to a writer, because obviously we're signing a story about this, this is the first real chink in her, which we thought impenetrable armor. It is a PR debacle, or debacle, however you say that word, for her. And according to Page Six yesterday, there's all these whispers in the halls of Condé Nast about this, but no one will say to her directly that you really screwed up.
1: Okay, well, I guess she's still powerful if no one will say it to her directly. But wouldn't we only have a few seconds left, but wouldn't there be a value in rather than saying not at this time, to say, look, we really messed up?
0: I would. but the message is not at this time.
1: Okay. And we are out of time, Suzanne. This has been a fascinating conversation, and I really look forward to reading more about it on Zoomer.com. Suzanne Boyd, editor-in-chief of Zoomer.com, thanks so much.
0: Thanks for having me.
1: That was Suzanne Boyd, editor-in-chief of Zoomer.com. I'm Libby Znaimer, and this is the Zoomer Week in Review. Coming up, we'll celebrate the birthday of one of Ireland's most celebrated musicians.
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1: This week, Van the Man, Van Morrison, celebrated his 81st birthday. He's one of Northern Ireland's most celebrated musicians, perhaps best known for his transformative ability to write and sing just about any genre of music. From rock to pop, jazz, Celtic, gospel, and country, he's done it all. The list of other musicians who consider Morrison an influence is quite long. U2's Bono, Elvis Costello, Bruce Springsteen, Elton John, and Rod Stewart are just a few who have acknowledged Morrison as an influence on their own careers. He's been inducted into the Rock and Roll Hall of Fame, the Songwriters Hall of Fame, and was knighted for his services to popular music.

0: That was Van Morrison with Brown Eyed Girl. Morrison celebrated his 81st birthday this week. And that brings us to the end of this week's edition of the Zoomer Week in Review. I'm Libby Znaimer. Thanks for joining me today. Be sure to come back next week to stay up to date with all things Zoomer worldwide.
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0: Good afternoon. Welcome to the Saturday edition of the Best of Fight Back from the week that was. We started the short work week with Tariff Tuesday, when Canada's retaliatory tariffs on $28 billion worth of U.S. goods went into effect. It wasn't long after, on the same day, when Donald Trump issued warnings of new tariffs and bans on more Canadian products. Mark Carney also released a new video statement that day, warning the escalating trade war will be painful, even as most Canadians are on side with the governing Liberals' approach. Libby was joined by our recovering politicians just before the U.S. president unveiled his latest slew of executive orders. Sherry DeNovo is a former NDP MPP. George Smitherman is a former Ontario Liberal Health Minister and Deputy Premier, and Lisa Raitt is a former Federal Conservative Deputy Leader and current member of the Advisory Committee on Canada-U.S. Economic Relations.
3: I think that the companies that have been impacted by the Section 338 tariffs are experiencing the tariffs being placed on the goods that they're sending into the United States, and that's going to impact how they do business. So it may not necessarily be on prices. To the Canadian consumer, it's going to manifest in terms of loss of jobs. It's going to manifest in a couple of different ways. In the past, these tariff wars have been with the big guys, the steel, the aluminum, the dairy, the forest, the people who are so used to being hit with tariffs because it's part of the same old game plan every single time. The ones caught by the 338 tariffs from the United States this time, small and medium-sized businesses who have no idea what they just experienced. The government thinks it's over 25,000 businesses that are going to get impacted by it. And they admit the fact they don't know how to connect with all of them in order to save them. And then they said, and by the way, that's just the direct businesses. And then we got to think about the supply chain to those businesses as well. So no, we don't have a clue what is going to be coming at us, but the government has put $7.5 billion in the window. They know they got to get it to the right people. And I think they're going to work every angle that they can to get it out there. And I know I'm sounding like a liberal right now, but I will tell you that in this case, when it comes to helping small business, everybody's party is Canada.
4: Well, I have to say that I've seen lots of reaction in the lead up from small businesses who say, hey, what we've seen about this support is for the big guys, but there doesn't seem to be anything for us here. It seems to be bureaucratic. So in addition to worrying about their day to day, they like just even how to deal with it. George, what is your sense of that?
5: Well, on that point that you've just raised, I think it does highlight to some extent that these regional economic development bodies that we have all across the country are probably cash cows for medium to large businesses and not doing enough to support small businesses. I think this has exposed a longstanding vulnerability, probably going back 40 or 50. I think these things started in the 70s. And I think it's actually exposed a real problem that we have where we do direct so much of our support for growth to people that have already grown. And I think CFIB and other organizations have spoken to this. The government's got to have their ear towards it. The fix is less clear to me, but I think it's good that Lisa raised it. And I think this is going to be a very, very significant dilemma. The definition of small is too large in the context of some of these programs. So I think that we're in for some very, very challenging times going forward. And I think that it will be important for Canadians to hold together. I think it's very interesting to see that Pierre Poilievre is out there yet again today, off message. He's off brand of pro-Canada, and I don't think it's going to serve him very, very, very, very well.
4: Sherry, do you think or have you seen any indication that people are buying up inventory of things that come from the States that, you know, were bought and priced before tariffs?
6: Yeah, I mean, I think you're going to find unanimity on the panel today, Libby, about these issues. My first portfolio, actually, a shadow portfolio, was in small business. And people are shocked, actually, that most job creation comes from small business, not big business, small business. So to Lisa's point, absolutely, this is going to mean loss of jobs. And not only that, but, you know, if anybody's walked along our main streets, look at all those for lease signs, yeah. All those empty storefronts. I mean, the malls tend to represent the big retailers. The, you know, Main Street tends to represent the smaller ones. And it's not pretty, and it hurts our cities. And not only, you know, for small business, but it hurts consumers, because we forget that, you know, when you go and you buy your food, when you buy anything that you need to live, this is going to impact that too. It's a little scary, you know, we have to stand our ground.
0: Sherry DeNovo, former NDP MPP, George Smitherman, former Ontario Liberal Health Minister and Deputy Premier, and Lisa Raitt, former Federal Conservative Deputy Leader and current member of the Advisory Committee on Canada-U.S. Economic Relations. This is the Best of Fight Back on Zoomer Radio. I'm Jane Brown. Tuesday marked the first debate of the Toronto mayoral election season. It was organized by a group of Jewish lawyers with a focus on anti-Semitism and public safety and security, following an explosion in the number of hate crimes targeting Jews since the Hamas terror attacks on Israel almost 3 years ago. According to police statistics, 80% of hate crimes in Toronto are made up of anti-Jewish occurrences. The targets are local Jews who have no say in how the Israeli government conducts itself. Mayor Olivia Chow declined to participate, while Maine mayoral challenger Brad Bradford and lesser-known and supported Chris Alexander took part. Chris Alexander's polling numbers show his most likely outcome is to serve as a spoiler for the anti-Chow opposition, making a Jewish community-friendly administration less likely. Libby spoke with Brad Bradford about this ahead of the Tuesday night event at a North York synagogue.
7: When you're the mayor, you have to be the mayor for everybody. And you can't pick and choose which communities you want to represent, which communities you want to stand up for, and which communities you want to listen to. And I think we've seen over the course of Olivia Chow's term in office, the past 3.5 years, the concerns, the legitimate concerns from the Jewish community around their safety and well-being here in Toronto have not been adequately addressed by this mayor. And I think the biggest thing is her indifference to the issue, her indifference to the fact that 82% of the religiously motivated hate crimes in Toronto have been targeting Jewish people. The indifference to, you know, Kiva's bakery bagel bar being shot up, or Jewish day schools being shot up, or Jewish-owned businesses being firebombed. It's the indifference that's the indictment. And, you know, putting the politics to the side, I think when the mayor of Toronto chooses not to participate in a conversation about anti-Semitism, which is a massive issue in Toronto right now,
8: I think a lot of people, I think they're disappointed, I think they're hurt, and they feel like the city's not showing up for them.
4: Yeah, I mean, the excuses that her campaign is starting tomorrow, I mean, that's just ridiculous.
8: She was out on the campaign trail this weekend at the Taste of Bangladesh with me on Danforth. She was able to make a campaign announcement about her tax policy on Friday. Mayor Chow, in many respects, has been using her office to campaign for the past, you know, 2 years anyway. So I don't think that holds any water with anyone. And as the organizers were working with her since August to try and land this, she never mentioned anything about the date of her campaign launch.
4: This debate is going to be you and Chris Alexander. Now, what a lot of people are saying in this case is that I'm sure that he will come off fine on this subject, on the debate, and that would just take votes away from you and make it less likely that people who think Olivia Chow has to be defeated because of this will defeat her. What do you make of all that?
8: Well, I think there's probably nobody who is more excited about his candidacy than Olivia Chow and her supporters. And at the end of the day, there's only one campaign that is in a position to defeat Olivia Chow. And that is the campaign that we're running. And Torontonians are going to go into that ballot box in 48 days from now on October 26th, and they're going to have a choice. And that choice is, do you want more of the dysfunction, more of the expectations that are managed down, the NDP property tax hikes that people can't afford, the sense of safety that is undermined, and a mayor who doesn't really care about the priorities, or do you want change? And if you want change, if you want change that represents real results, then I'm asking for your support, because my priorities are very simple. It's the three C's: crime, congestion, cost. It's a city that functions. It's a city that has a culture of performance and accountability. And that is the choice that people are going to have to make. Do you want more status quo? Do you want more of the same, more of the drift and the decline? Or do you want a city that's focused and that's actually going to deliver? And if that's what you want, there's only one campaign that is going to deliver that for you. And, you know, I humbly ask for people's support when they go into the ballot box and choose change, and choose change with me.
0: Toronto mayoral candidate Brad Bradford in conversation with Libby on Tuesday. You're listening to the best of Fight Back on Zoomer Radio. I'm Jane Brown. Coming up after the break, putting aside our differences to remember those killed in the September 11th terror attacks 25 years later. That's next.
9: It's the opening concert of your Toronto Symphony Orchestra's pop series. 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From Connery to Craig, hear the iconic Bond sound come alive at Roy Thomson Hall with the powerhouse vocals of Tony Award-winning Lena Hall. 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
4: Friday, we marked the 25th anniversary of the September 11th terror attacks. It was an event that shook and changed the world. And one of the few events we celebrate around that horrific day is the reaction of the people in Gander, Newfoundland, who took in thousands of stranded passengers when airspace was shut down. Gander had a special commemoration, but prior to the 25th anniversary event, there was a headline in the Globe and Mail which read, "Town of Gander urges calm as Hoekstra's planned visit for 9/11 anniversary angers locals." Pete Hoekstra, you likely know, is the controversial, insulting U.S. ambassador who hundreds of thousands of Canadians want to have recalled as part of a petition. On Tuesday, 3 days before the commemoration in Gander, Libby was joined by Percy Farwell, mayor of Gander, Newfoundland.
5: He is coming, and we've been notified he's coming, and there is some reaction to it. Sensitive times in the relationship between Canada and the U.S. Our view on that, we've issued a sort of a statement to sort of clarify what our position is on that. And it's, you know, this is not a service we hold, this commemorative event we hold, has nothing to do with politics. It has to do with people, the relationship between those people. And, you know, when people arrived on our doorstep 25 years ago, we didn't check them to see what ideology they came from. We didn't check to see if any of them had insulted us recently, or we didn't check to see, you know, if they came from countries. We had 95 different countries represented here. We didn't check to see if they were countries that we had some disagreement with or whatever. It's people interacting with people, and it was humanity coming together in a time of crisis. So,
6: tell me about some of the reaction to Pete Hoekstra. I mean, what prompted you to urge calm?
5: We were getting some reaction, a lot of it from because of this, the article you just referenced that made it, made it known across the country that the ambassador was going to be here in Gander. So we've been getting a lot of feedback from across the country, you know, a fair amount of it, more so from across the country than right in our own community. I think our own community fully understands and would be and is defending our decision to proceed with the event as we're proceeding. Most of the, and that's not to say there's not people in our community that don't object to it as well. But, you know, we're not asking people to change how they feel or to change what they believe or anything like that. We're just saying that for this event, let's put that aside. This story and this connection transcends politics and these sorts of things. And let's not diminish the whole purpose of this event, which is to honor and remember those that lost their lives and those that are grieving them and can still grieving them, and commemorate and reflect on the positive relationship we had at that time and still have on a personal basis with all those people that came here, many of whom are from the U.S.
6: We know that there's been a petition. I haven't looked at how many people signed it recently, demanding the recall of this particular ambassador. What kind of reaction did you get? And would you consider disinviting him?
5: No, we haven't considered disinviting because, you know, for all the reasons I just said, you know, that's not, we're not, because someone is invited to our ceremony doesn't mean we agree with their position or with things they've said and whatever. It's a matter of protocol, and this is largely a story of a connection between our two

0: countries. We understand the concerns that are being expressed. We understand, why people are upset about, the frustration and disappointment maybe many people are feeling about the state of the current relationship between Canada and US. But we emphasize that this is not about that. This is about people, connecting to people at its most fundamental level. And we do not want to distract from this has never been, never will be a celebration of anything. People use the word celebration sometimes and ask us what we're doing to celebrate 9/11. And I guess, there was a good story came out of that, which is, which happened here and in many other places across Canada. And that's something to certainly to be acknowledged and reflected on. But we don't use the word celebration when we talk about something that arose out of such a horrible tragedy. We prefer to reflect back on that tragedy and probably remind ourselves about how we can all be better.
1: The mayor of Gander, Newfoundland, Percy Farwell. You're listening to the best of Fight Back on Zoomer Radio. I'm Jane Brown. Libby started Wednesday's show with a shout out and thank you to our excellent medical record panel. It was just last weekend in the New York Times, a gold standard in medical reporting. There was a story about the race to develop drugs similar to the breakthrough drug for pancreatic cancer, daraxonrasib. As Libby pointed out, our Fight Back doctors have been talking about it for months. And speaking of stories in the New York Times, the company developing a drug called rentosertib for a rare lung condition says that the drug also seems to reduce the biological hallmarks of age, an actual fountain of youth. We will hear from our experts. Dr. Elisa Naiman is a family doctor practicing in Toronto. Dr. Fahad Razak is general internist at St. Michael's Hospital and Canada Research Chair in Healthcare Data and Analytics at the University of Toronto. And Dr. Malcolm Moore is a medical oncologist at Princess Margaret Cancer Centre.
2: We are in an era where we're seeing drugs for conditions that we never thought we'd see drugs for. The GLP-1 antagonists for obesity, drugs for impotence, et cetera. So it's theoretically possible. Practically speaking, if you can slow some aspects of aging, but you don't slow all of them, then it's hard to understand what the actual benefit to that would be. So things just wear out over time, right? And so if we can slow it in some areas, it's theoretically possible. But I guess what wasn't clear from that article is what's the magnitude of the change in the biological aging process?
3: Fahad, what are the key indications of biological aging as opposed to the number of candles on the cake?
4: The idea here is that you could measure things in the body, simple things like blood pressure, but more sophisticated things like the way their proteins are being produced, a whole bunch of blood tests, their immune system function, and you can try and make an estimate of whether they are over or under their calendar age. So they're actually 60 years old. Maybe the biologic age prediction here is that they're 67 years old. So we're not going to say they've aged 7 years more than they should in terms of how old they are. And that has been loosely linked to increased chance of having heart attacks. Your chance of dying, how frail you are, areas like that. So that's the concept here. So in this study, they've looked at six different calculators of biologic age, and they've looked at whether this drug, which is something that reduces a process called fibrosis, which is linked to a lot of aging processes. It's essentially the hardening of tissues and making tissues less flexible and less functional. And they're seeing whether that drug, which is an anti-fibrotic drug, can reduce biologic aging. And it looks like on these six calculators, you see some positive effect. What it does not tell you, and what everyone would wonder, is okay, so you've looked at these calculators, great, they seem to be going down. But does that actually mean that the person does better, that they live longer, that they have lower chance of disease? That's not shown. So that's why in the New York Times coverage of this, the scientists analyzing it gave very cautious support. They said, yes, it's great that you saw these aging calculators be reduced by the drug, but that

0: not evidence that people would actually be reducing their aging process. That requires much larger study. So it's a positive study. It's interesting. It's interesting that it's related to AI drug development, but it's not anything conclusive that would allow us to, you know, treat patients differently.
1: We've been mentioning GLP-1, and I've seen there are studies certainly that show that, say, it also reduces alcohol dependence or can reduce alcohol dependence, but also signs of aging. Alisa, do you have patients coming in and asking for the GLP-1s for things other than weight loss that we've just been discussing?
2: People have actually come in for GLPs for sometimes other medical indications. So I've had people come in who have Crohn's, and they say that they want to go on a GLP because they want to decrease their risk of inflammation. And they say that this has been, there's ongoing studies and they like it, and they go, I can't give it to you for this indication. Interesting that I have one patient who was drinking more alcohol than she felt that she should. And she's on a GLP because of diabetes. And she actually found that you develop a tolerance at a certain level, and that she found that her cravings for alcohol and for wanting to drink alcohol were coming back. And she actually wanted to increase the dose of her GLP as a result of her alcohol, the desire to drink more alcohol. So it's interesting. I think people are looking for any basic reason to go on the medication, and will come in. And I think people find that if they can say that there's another reason other than for weight loss when they wouldn't meet that criteria, that they feel that it would help them in order to get the prescription.
3: Dr. Alisa Naiman, a family doctor practicing in Toronto. Dr. Fahad Razak, general internist at St. Michael's Hospital and Canada Research Chair in Healthcare Data and Analytics at U of T. And Dr. Malcolm Moore, a medical oncologist at Princess Margaret Cancer Center. This is the Best of Fight Back on Zoomer Radio. I'm Jane Brown. Still to come, what you had to say about the week that was and the Fight Back Knockout Call of the Week.
4: One could argue that Lou Franceschetti has earned equal billing for his regular contributions to the Nazanwale Sports Hour. 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

0: You. Here are some of this week's best calls. Liz in Toronto called about her opposition to Chris Alexander being a candidate for Toronto's next mayor.
1: Chris Alexander, yes, he'll split the vote, but maybe at the end, he'll back out and who knows, Brad Bradford may just come up the winner.
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0: There were a lot of great calls this week, but the winner of the Fight Back Knockout Call of the Week is Tom in Ancaster, a former Newfoundlander who called about Pete Hoekstra's participation in Gander's 25th anniversary of the September 11th terror attacks on Friday.
3: He should be there. 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
0: 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I'm Jane Brown. 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
8: Hi, everyone, and welcome to Finding Your Bliss, the show that helps you find and follow your bliss. I'm Judy Lee Brack, and we have a fabulous show for you today. We're about to be joined by registered dietitian and founder of Healthy You, Alyssa Steinberg. And later on in the program, we're welcoming back again Mum Halo's Alana Kafetz, whose Kafetz Method is a lifestyle-first approach to entrepreneurship that helps women and especially moms design a business all around the life that they want. All of that coming up later on in the show, but first let's meet Alyssa Steinberg. Before we do, let me tell you a little bit more about her. Alyssa is a registered dietitian and certified diabetes educator with over 15 years of clinical and academic experience across SickKids Hospital, Unity Health, the Markham Family Health Team, and the University of Toronto's Faculty of Medicine. She is also the founder of Healthy You, a nutrition-focused company providing evidence-based counseling and corporate consulting. As a Menopause Society Certified Practitioner Candidate, MSCP, Alyssa's expertise spans the metabolic, hormonal, and digestive dimensions of health with a strong focus on prevention and long-term well-being for both women and men. She is widely recognized for her ability to translate complex science into practical strategies that optimize hormone balance, cardiometabolic health, bone and muscle preservation, and digestive wellness. Beyond clinical practice, Alyssa has built a digital community of more than 783,000 followers on Instagram. Congrats on that. And again, her Instagram handle, which we'll tell you again at the end of the show, is healthyyou_dietitian. and 22K followers on TikTok, and she regularly contributes to national media outlets, including CTV's The Social, and I've also seen her on Breakfast Television, where she shares accessible, research-driven health insights. Alyssa, congratulations on all of this, and welcome to Finding Your Bliss.
9: Oh, thank you so much for having me and for the very kind introduction. I'm honored to be here.
8: It's lovely to have you here. I've heard so many wonderful things about you. I want to start with something that we can all relate to, and that's metabolism. We hear so much, Alyssa, about it speeding up or slowing down, needing to boost it, needing to leave it. But can you tell us a little bit more about what our metabolism actually is and what are the most common misconceptions about it? Ultimately, how does metabolism work? What is it? The M word.
9: Okay, I love it. So metabolism is basically, so everyone has their own metabolic rate. So everyone has their own metabolism. And it basically tells you, well, how many calories does your body need at rest to maintain your weight? So it's really all about calories in. And it's also influenced too by exercise and how much muscle mass we have. So there's a lot of different factors that go into metabolism. But what I find is really important in clinical practice is getting to know your own metabolism. So a lot of us might follow a very structured menu, but that may not necessarily work for you. Or you've cut so many food groups out.
8: Yes.
9: But did your body need to go to that extreme?
8: Yes.
9: And so what I really try to do in my practice is help us get to know more of like a wider catch, what your metabolism can actually eat. How can we support the best, strongest metabolism versus always shifting into being more restrictive and extreme? Did we even get to know our metabolism?
8: Mm-hmm.
9: Metabolisms are changing over time.
8: Yes.
9: Women are losing muscle mass. That's another big contributor to metabolism. So metabolisms are slowing down unless we kind of address that early on. But yeah, metabolism is a big topic and it's important to get to know your own along the different health stages.
8: Is it true that developing your upper body strength or just doing weights of any kind, upper, lower, just weights, will actually be a natural boost to your metabolism? It's an easy fix?
9: Yeah. So metabolism and really getting that metabolic rate higher is hard to really achieve. It's a long-term investment. So to really boost your metabolism, I always say try to make sure you're prioritizing a healthy eating schedule. Are you fueling your body first thing in the morning and every 3 hours after?
8: Yes.
9: Are you getting enough protein in your menu to maintain all of our muscle mass? And then when it comes to resistance training, we do need resistance training at least twice a week. So that's kind of my golden number to go with. 2 times a week, and that supports muscle retention. And the more we do, the heavier the weights that we may find ourselves working towards, that's when muscle is starting to grow and build. So in terms of metabolism and building a faster metabolism, it does take a lot more time. So for example, 1 kilo of muscle mass. So if you're gaining about 2 pounds of muscle, it can take you up to 3 to 6 months. So it does take time to build muscle. So I always say getting up that metabolism rate nice and high is more of that long-term health behavior. But my three things are that eating schedule, prioritizing protein at every eating time, and then resistance training at least twice a week.
8: So what I think has changed the game a lot is drugs like Ozempic and Mounjaro. And what is that doing to our metabolism? Is that slowing us down? Is that mixing us up? I mean, in a way, it's helping people lose weight and get some wonderful health benefits if you counteract the concerns about those drugs. What is it doing to our metabolism, though?
9: Yeah. So this medication is a natural gut hormone that our bodies already produce. We're just adding more of it. Mm-hmm. So it's really a tool in our health journey. It's not necessarily a solution. So when we're adding this gut hormone as a medication, we're adding lots of benefits. So one, it helps to signal fullness. It helps to support reversing things like fatty liver, higher blood sugars or insulin resistance. It helps to improve cholesterol levels. It also helps to reduce inflammation to our heart. So it does have a lot of cardiometabolic benefits, but it's really a tool that needs to be paired with a really healthy eating and exercise routine.
8: Yes.
9: So you're going to maximize benefits from this medication with a really good menu behind it. So if you're prioritizing protein at every eating time, if you're getting that resistance training in at least twice a week, this medication will have less impact on metabolism. And so if we're on this medication and we lose weight really, really quickly, we risk losing fat mass, but also muscle mass.
10: Right.
9: So really prioritizing a healthy weight loss rate. So slow and steady can help preserve your muscle mass.
10: Yes.
9: So when you're on this medication, it's really important to understand the rate of weight loss. Do I have enough of the right protein in my menu? Am I eating at the right times? Am I getting resistance training into my routine? I always say, let's kind of prioritize that first. And then we can add a tool like a GLP-1 into our routine if needed.
10: Right.
9: And if really that helps us with all the potential cardiometabolic considerations and even appetite regulation as well. So it's just a tool, an effective one, but we still need the right menu and exercise routine behind it to maximize the benefits and prevent things like muscle loss.
10: Right. You look like a very healthy person. What do you do in a week? What kind of workouts do you do? Do you do a combination of Pilates and yoga and breathing and cardio and weights? Like, what does a typical week look like for you?
9: Okay, I love it. Well, I did my makeup just for you, Judy.
10: I did mine for you too.
9: But in terms of what I do, so there's, I think about movement in three categories. So I think about just active living. I park as far away as possible from any entrance. I'm looking for the stairs, not the elevator when I walk into buildings.
10: Wow.
9: So every little step does count. And I give myself a pat on the back for those little moments. They do kind of add up over time.
10: Yes.
9: So I'm very much an active living person, trying to get up every 30 to 60 minutes because sedentary time and sitting time is almost like the new smoking. So there's a lot of mortality risk factors just from sitting all day. So active living is what I prioritize, but I do try is like the key word to get up and do a 6 a.m. resistance training class at least 3 times a week.
10: How long is that class?
9: So it's an hour. I found my person that I work out with. So find your person.
10: Oh.
9: So she is awesome, a little scary, which is why I'm accountable. But unfortunately, by the time all three of my kids come home from school or programs, I'm really tired at night. I'm cooking, I'm cleaning. So 6 a.m. is my only window.
10: Wow.
9: But I'll do that 3 times a week. And then I do try and run twice a week for 30 minutes each time. But that's like a good week.
10: That's fabulous. Will you counteract that with some stretching or some yoga, Pilates, breathing?
9: No, but I do need that in my life.
10: See that?
9: Sure.
10: I need what you do and you need
9: I need your meditation garden. I love it. I think you found my gap that I need to prioritize.
10: And you have found mine as well. But it's exciting though. It's inspirational. Yeah. Does our metabolism actually slow down as we get older? Is that true or is that just a story?
9: No. So our muscle mass contributes at least anywhere from about 70% of our metabolic rate. That's kind of an average number. So, and muscle mass does decline as we get older.
10: Okay.
9: So in men, we're losing testosterone 1% to 2% a year. So with that drop in hormone, we're also losing muscle mass. So they have a very slow, gradual decline in muscle mass. Whereas women, for example, are losing muscle mass dramatically and faster during that perimenopause, menopause stage in our lives, which can last for 5 to 10 years. So we do have that loss of muscle that's a bit more rapid, that we can prevent the loss of that muscle mass, but it is happening. So if we don't do anything about it, it will slow our metabolism down overall.
10: Wow.
9: And the biggest challenge is when those hormones are dropping, the role of estrogen is to help store weight in our arms, our peripheries, our arms and our legs. And when we don't have as much of that hormone, it's deposited more centrally.
10: Right.
9: So in addition to losing muscle mass, our body composition is changing. So I always say we are all at risk for loss of muscle mass. And if you haven't changed your food routine, but now your body is gaining weight more easily and it's stored more centrally, it's a really good clue that our muscle mass has likely declined. And we need to do a little bit more about it.
10: So one of our best friends has a couple, they both decide to go on this diet. The guy has lost 30 pounds.
9: Yes.
10: And the woman 6.
9: Okay.
10: And she's working harder.
9: Yes.
10: So is that part of the way the woman's body is in terms of her metabolism slowing down and the guy's body's not slowing down?
9: Yeah. And so if you think about, so they have different metabolisms. So what I would say is, yeah, so he might've started off with a little bit of a faster metabolic rate.
10: Yeah.
9: So if his metabolism was 2000 calories at rest, hers was 1500. but they're following the same caloric deficit,
10: yes,
9: he will be losing weight faster because he has a bigger deficit happening with the same menu.
10: Right.
9: So, and that might be because men do have more of that predisposition to more muscle mass to begin with. But I would give your friend a huge high five because 6 pounds is fantastic. So I always say 6 pounds is like 6 pounds of butter in a grocery store.
10: Yeah.
9: Using just fat mass and prioritizing muscle retention, 6 pounds of fat mass is significant and fantastic. And for women, sometimes weight loss does feel like a turtle speed situation. It's a turtle speed race.
10: Yes.
9: But it's really about kind of keeping it slow enough so women do preserve all their muscle mass.
10: That's so great.
9: Slow is hard to accept, but probably the best way to lose weight from a body composition perspective.
10: That's so good to know. You're so knowledgeable. Have you always been interested, Alyssa, in this? When did the spark for all of this happen for you? Like as a little kid, were you sort of interested in looking at, you know, looking at cereal boxes to figure out the composition? Oh my God. When did this sort of spark for you?
9: Yeah. So that's a really great question. So I work with patients every day. So my business is, and I was at SickKids for 12 years.
10: Wow.
9: So I love people. I love learning from them, working with them. And I'm a huge advocate. I want everyone to feel, I think I was born like a human cheerleader. And I think that's what we need sometimes in life is positivity, giving ourselves credit for any small thing that we do. And so a lot of my passion is driven by working with people and learning what are some things that are working, what's not working. But when I was younger, I think I was around 7 years old, my dad was diagnosed with type 2 diabetes. Oh. And at that time, it was really hard for him to swallow because his father had type 2 diabetes with complications. So we all took it very to heart and it changed our whole lifestyle in our home.
10: Wow.
9: Now my dad is I am his personal dietitian. He's like around the world.
10: Wow.
9: He is unbelievable. He is a superstar. We went from regular noodles to zucchini noodles as a family. The kitchen is the heart of our home, but I think how he digested that diagnosis really impacted us quite a bit.
10: Yes.
9: And so I actually always wanted to work in the world of health and prevention and empowerment. But yeah.
10: Isn't that wonderful? Yeah. Good for you.
9: Date back to my childhood. No one's asked me that before, Judy.
10: I love that. Perimenopause and menopause can bring so many changes to the body, and nutrition can play an important role during this stage of life, you know, among many other things.
9: Mm-hmm.
10: So how should women be thinking differently on how to approach nutrition during this time of menopause?
9: So perimenopause, menopause, midlife, all those words. So it's not about when you're in menopause, this is when we should be responding to it. This is just as a woman, when we're in our late 30s, early 40s, I want it on our radar. And the best way to approach menopause and or just hormone shifts is head to toe. It's a whole body shift.
10: Yeah.
9: So our brain is thinking differently. We're forgetting things. There's a bit more of that fog. We're not sleeping as well. So we're feeling a lot more lethargic, irritable. Our heart, so our cholesterol levels can become impacted. Our bones are demineralizing faster in this stage of life compared to any other stage in life.
10: Yeah.
9: So, and looking at where our body's storing the weight more centrally and just being more aware of that head to toe cascade, that's all a result of estrogen levels dropping.
10: Mm-hmm.
9: So when estrogen levels are dropping quite fast, it does affect our bodies head to toe. But I always say, get lots of information and empower yourself with the tools that you need to stay ahead of everything.
10: Mm-hmm.
9: It's a lot easier to keep the weight off than it is to take it off.
10: Of course,
9: right?
10: Of course.
9: And even knowing what to ask your doctors. I have a lot of my clients say, let's look at our blood work. Have you looked at your ferritin levels? What are your iron levels? Have you looked at your B12 and looking at your whole lipid profiles and looking at your insulin resistance? So helping women really ask the right questions.
10: Yes.
9: So they have that information in front of them. And I really go through it with them. So you actually explain it to really educated people, smart people that can then do more about it. So
10: great.
9: Head to toe and ask all the questions during the medical visit.
10: I think it's also, I always use this line, prevent the cold rather than cure it. Like be armed with information and knowledge and go for it. to prevent the cold, right? To prevent it from happening so you're not dealing with it afterwards. So that's great. Let's talk about cravings. So I'm a sugar girl. Major sugar girl. And we've all had that moment where we need something sweet or salty, like right away. What causes those food cravings? How can we stop them from coming? Mm-hmm. How can we sort of calm them down, simmer them down? And how do I break the candy addiction?
9: Ooh, those are such good questions. I feel like I could talk to you for days. So cravings, so no one's hopping and skipping to carrot sticks, right? So cravings are from things that are high in sugar, high in fat, and high in salt. And those are dopamine-releasing foods. So it's a reward system that reinforces you to want to go back for more. Yeah. So it's all happening in our hypothalamus. And so cravings can really stem from not eating enough all day, potentially having deficiencies, sometimes emotions, sometimes just in general energy levels, stress, boredom. So there's so many reasons. Medication-induced cravings, right. If we're on mood medications to support mood and anxiety, that can actually shift how we're tasting food and our cravings for more of those dopamine-releasing foods. So craving happen to all of us. And so it's really a matter of if they're persistent, if they're interfering with your health goals, we do need to address them. But I always say that willpower is the least effective tool. So if I'm faced with a cake and I'm trying to tell myself to stop, and it's my favorite vanilla Loblaws icing cake, telling myself to stop in that moment and why I want more of it, that's really the least effective tool. The most effective tool is to think about, what did my day look like earlier? Did I eat within 1 to 2 hours of waking? Am I refueling every 3 hours to regulate my appetite and guide it better? If I go all day without eating, do you think I want the mini eggs or the salad? Right? Bring on the mini eggs. Yeah. So we need to actually eat more often and prioritize those kind of satiating nutrients to really prevent those cravings from being stronger.
10: Right.
9: So what I say is, did your day have enough protein and have enough fiber? Those are the two nutrients to prioritize.
10: Yes.
9: That helps to signal fullness. So fiber, a dietitian's favorite F word.
10: Yes.
9: like vegetables and fruits. We're looking at 5 to 7 cups of vegetables and fruit daily.
10: Yes.
9: Did we prioritize protein at every eating time? So are we getting things like edamame beans, hard-boiled eggs, turkey pepperettes? Like, keep it simple, right? Smoked salmon. Are we getting all of that every time
10: we're eating?
9: So then when I'm faced with that cake, I might have a little bit, but those cravings are not as strong.
10: Brilliant. So smart. Eating well sounds wonderful in theory, but then real life happens. Suddenly it's 6 o'clock. We have no idea what to make for dinner. And I love some of the recipes on your website, everyone. It's healthyu, the letter U, .ca. Like that pan lemon chicken bake. I would do it without cheese because I can't have cheese in this home. But so I would do it without cheese, but it looks great. What do you love about that recipe? Everyone check that recipe out on Alyssa Steinberg's website, healthyu.ca.
9: So thank you so much. I try to share simple recipes that follow a really healthy philosophy. So where my recipes stem from would be a lot of the Mediterranean diet principles, where the bottom parts, all the vegetables, fruits, plant-based, nuts and seeds, legumes, then fish, then poultry and dairy, and then beef and processed foods at the very top. Mm. And so that's where the decision of my ingredients kind of come from. So bringing things like farro, quinoa, buckwheat back into our menu, optimizing chickpeas, lentils, kidney beans, really bringing more of those kind of plant proteins forward, but also keeping it simple. So sheep pan is one pan. We don't need to do a million different steps for this recipe. And you kind of dump all your flavor on top, bake it, set it and forget it is my style.
10: Nice.
9: And so when it comes to, and so by the way, if you don't mix meat and dairy, I love combining a little bit of nutritional yeast in my recipes.
10: Oh.
9: And that's a really yummy way to cut it. It's still a little bit cheesy, but keeps it from mixing both meat and dairy.
10: Nice.
9: But I always say when it's 6 o'clock, you're home from a long day of work, you don't even know where to begin. I always say, when you open your fridge, think about my face with this plate beside it. Okay. It's the 1-2-3 concept. So I want you to build your plate and your meal with at least 2 cups of vegetables,
10: Nice.
9: So I would say do a salad plus maybe some steamed broccoli or green beans or roasted cauliflower.
10: Love that.
9: Salad fun. Do a broccoli salad. Do a bocconcini salad. Make it yummy and fun, not the same old garden salad. Pick your protein first. So chicken and even chickpeas in some sort of a sheet pan style dish. And then only

0: fistful of starches. Yeah. So things like brown rice, quinoa, buckwheat, just a fistful is all we need. Just think 1, 2, 3 on your plate. And now you're building the right meal with the right portions of all the food groups as a whole.
1: Okay, so we're going to be able to see that gorgeous image on our YouTube channel and on our Instagram and TikTok and Facebook. But for the listeners who are listening on Zoomer Radio, what Alyssa just did is showed us a plate. Imagine a pie. There was half the pie, and then the second half was divided in two quarters. Where do you get those fabulous plates?
0: Okay, so I actually have an Amazon storefront, so I love shopping and adding it to my Amazon storefront. So feel free to go there for all of like my supplements, all of like the kitchen appliances or dishes.
1: Nice.
0: But divided plates, Amazon, Walmart, Canadian Tire. But if you actually follow this divided plate, it increases vegetable consumption by 46%.
1: Love that.
0: And it can decrease calorie intake by 300 just by following this divided plate.
1: That's so awesome. What are some of your other favorite meal prep hacks for people who want to eat well without spending their entire Sunday preparing food?
0: I love it. What I always say is write it down. So write down your 5 dinners for the week and keep it simple using that balance plate in mind. Design it with that balance plate.
1: Smart.
0: So you have all the right food groups in the right portions. But things like sheet pan, one pan, frozen meat, like give your freezer inventory some love. Give your fridge some love. I always say, what does your fridge look like right now? And does it need a makeover? Okay. If I have the grapes that are destemmed in a bowl, washed at eye level,
1: yes,
0: versus in a bag, tucked away in a drawer, which version am I more likely to going to actually eat?
1: Totally.
0: Right?
1: It's so true.
0: Set your fridge up so it's so easy just to grab your broccoli that's already cut into florets. Yeah. Put it at eye level and do very kind of simple sheet pan, one pan dishes, even slow cookers. But the best approach is just to write out in a within 5
1: smart,
0: minutes
1: what
0: your dinner looks like for the week.
1: That's fantastic. I also love the social, and many of the hosts have been on this show, Melissa Grello, Cynthia Loyce, many, many times, Marcy Ian.
0: Wow.
1: And in one of the segments you were on with Melissa and Andrea Bain, who's great, you talk about, and you've mentioned this already on this program, but the power couple protein and fiber. Can you tell us briefly more about that romance? I know you've talked about how important they are, but what is it about the protein and fiber power couple?
0: Yeah. So fiber, on average, so we need about 25 to 50 grams per day. And the average Canadian or even North American is consuming anywhere from 10 to 15 grams per day. So we're only halfway or even less than that there when it comes to fiber. So I'm bringing it up because it needs more attention. It needs more love in our menus. We're not eating enough fiber.
1: Yes.
0: And fiber helps with so many things. It helps with lowering cholesterol. It helps with digestion. A lot of us have a lot of stomach issues and discomfort. So doing a bit of a fiber check. It helps with blood sugar control. Fiber is indigestible, so it goes right through us and it doesn't raise our blood sugars.
1: Nice.
0: So prioritizing fiber from legumes, so chickpeas, lentils, kidney beans. I always say beans are just like the underrated super powerhouse nutrient we need to have every day. But legumes, nuts, and some nuts and seeds have fiber. All the vegetables and fruits. And then when you're choosing whole grains or cereals or bars or bread products, look for products with more than 4 grams of fiber per serving.
1: Nice.
0: That's kind of the whole grain profile. So fiber for sure for all the metabolic stuff, but also for fullness. Protein we need to have at every eating time because it helps, again, to maintain our muscle mass. And it also signals fullness.
1: Yes.
0: Imagine eating 5 chicken breasts versus a bag of chips.
1: Right.
0: Which one do you think keeps us fuller longer?
1: The chicken breasts, of course.
0: Right? Who can even get to 5 chicken breasts?
1: Yeah.
0: A lot of power and protein in terms of satiety and fullness. And so, if those cravings are happening after work, at night, did we have enough protein earlier in the day? If we're losing muscle mass, a natural part of aging, especially with hormone shifts, are we getting enough protein to hold on to our muscle mass? So protein is just that kind of key ingredient for satiety and muscle retention.
1: Nice. Briefly on supplements, the supplement aisle can be overwhelming. Like I keep wanting to go and get some collagen because everyone says it's so good, but I don't know where to get it, how to get it. Is it a powder? Is it a pill? Minerals, powders, probiotics, greens, collagen. Then social media gives you advice. This someone says this on TikTok. So how do we know which supplements are actually useful to us. And can you tell me a little bit about collagen and what's the best way to get it?
0: Well, you're beautiful. Your skin and your hair are like wonderful.
1: You.
0: I'm not sure your baseline, but you're good.
1: Thank you.
0: So I always say food first. So food is 100% bioavailable. It's more readily absorbed than any supplement. Supplements have what we call elemental components, where only maybe 10 to 50% of that supplement is actually absorbed. So food is kind of the go-to always. And if you follow that divided plate, every time you're eating, your body should meet all of its nutrient needs, except for two nutrients. So my drum roll here, we all need vitamin D. So vitamin D is really low in our food supply. There's no way we're going to be able to meet our vitamin D needs. And vitamin D helps to absorb calcium. So it's that bone nutrient that we need more of. And so I always say vitamin D, so I love a D drop. It's more readily absorbed in the oil format. I actually do 7 drops on my hand.
1: Wow.
0: I lick it off and I'm done for the whole week.
1: Nice.
0: And if you are going through perimenopause, menopause, midlife, I do recommend vitamin D with K2 because it also helps to absorb calcium.
1: Wow. You do those 7 drops all at once.
0: Yes. And I lick it off every Monday and I'm done.
1: That's so smart.
0: The other nutrient is omega-3s. I love omega-3s. They are mood boosting. That's why I think I'm so positive all the time. It's my happy nutrient. But omega-3s help to reduce inflammation. And if we're not getting fish and quality fish, fatty fish, at least 2 or 3 times a week,
1: wow,
0: we're likely getting enough omega-3s. They also help to reduce inflammation, have that cardio protective benefit. So omega-3s are really good to prioritize. A gel capsule is perfect. I keep it in the fridge. And again, I do recommend on my Amazon storefront a couple of brands, but Nordic Naturals is a really good one. Go in there. Again, I have no associations to any of these companies. And then I also love soluble fiber like psyllium, like Metamucil.
1: Okay.
0: So psyllium is a type of fiber that you add to water, drink it. And if you let it sit before you drink, like you should drink it right away, like fast, it forms a thick gel and that gel helps to lower cholesterol.
1: Wow.
0: It also signals fullness. So it helps with appetite regulation. It's all natural, it's just fiber, but I do say that we're all at risk for heart disease, still the leading cause of death, that we really want to prioritize psyllium. It's an easy way to kind of maximize fiber, but also the type of fiber that helps to kind of get rid of that plaque. And collagen. Collagen is optional. I'm always supportive of anything anyone comes to me with. There's no yes or no to things, but collagen has about 5 to 10 grams of protein per scoop. Oh. So if anything, it's giving you a protein top up.
1: Great.
0: But it does help with things like hair, nails, skin, connective tissues, your bones and your joints. But it's a good top up, I would say, but pair it with other good habits like lots of water, resistance training, and stretching, and meditation, right? But collagen is great for those things, but it won't necessarily, it's a part of the equation, I would say.
1: Part of the equation.
0: Skin and nails and bones.
1: What about a collagen protein ball that you could make?
0: Ooh, I love it. I'm all about, like, if you buy collagen powder, which I would, that's how I would recommend taking it.
1: Yes.
0: You can use it in other ways, like such as energy balls or muffins. Like it's heat sensitive. So you can use it in cold and hot.
1: In a smoothie.
0: Yeah.
1: Amazing.
0: I just don't want you collecting dust, like spending all of this money on supplements. They just sit in your closet. You're not using them. So if you can find a recipe to make them, I love it. Yeah. So it's just, again, a top up that's good. So why not?
1: That's so great. Awesome. Awesome. What would you say is the greatest golden nugget that you want to share with people around eating delicious food in a healthful way and making food not only fun, but blissful?
0: Yeah. My golden nugget would be to eat more often throughout the day. We're not eating enough. And get to know your metabolism. So you're not just being so restrictive and following a program that you may not have needed to go to. So I always say, try to eat within 1 to 2 hours of waking and refuel every 3 hours to really kind of regulate your hormones, regulate your appetite, and keep your body in a really nice fueled position. So it's more of an eating schedule. I don't think we're eating enough.
1: Alyssa, how can we subscribe to your monthly newsletter and how can people book you and can they book you for a one-on-one personal consultation as a nutritionist?
0: Yeah, awesome. So my website, you said healthyletteru.ca. You can check out the website. It has a ton of recipes

0: my Amazon storefront, and also booking, like, if you do want an individual visit. And also follow along on Instagram, healthy_you_dietitian. Full disclosure, my 9-year-old films most of my videos. And the lights are falling everywhere during the filming process.
1: That's
0: great. I decided to start with Instagram to help people stay motivated, stay inspired, stay empowered. So it's just, you'll get little nudges that are all about health inspiration, because it really is about consistency and staying inspired, keeping it fun and delicious. So Instagram is really just a place of inspiration.
1: Yeah, your Instagram is fantastic. I've been like,
0: I've taken a little break this summer, but I'll be back in action in a couple of weeks.
1: That's so great. So there's a question that we ask all of our guests at the end of the show. Of course, we're going to ask it to you. What is bliss for Alyssa Steinberg?
0: Bliss is meeting people like yourself, positive, kind, good vibes, because that's what we all need to keep going. So, and good energy.
1: Awesome. Thank you so much. It was really a delight and an honor to have you here today. I know we've mentioned it, but the best way for people to contact you, connect with you on social media, just list us all, everything, website, your TikTok handle, and your Instagram handles are?
0: Yes. Join the community, the healthy community. I would love that.
1: That's awesome. That's awesome. Well, we're going to do that for sure. And I want to thank you again, Alyssa, so much for being on the show. It was really fun. And
0: thank you so much for having me, Judy.
1: This is great. What a burst. Like, what a feeling good boost. Really, I have to tell you.
0: I told you, I was born a human cheerleader, but it comes from a real place of just, you know, it takes two to tango. So it's very nice to meet you.
1: Amazing. You as well. Thank you so much.
0: Thank you so much.
1: We're going to go on a short commercial break. More with Finding Your Bliss when we come back.
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1: 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We are back, and this is Finding Your Bliss on Zoomer Radio, AM 740. And we're now welcoming back Alana Kafetz, the creator and founder of the Kafetz Method and the very popular Mom Halo. Before she joins us, let me tell you a little bit more about her. Alana Kafetz is the visionary, creator, and founder of the Kafetz Method and the Mom Halo. Very popular. Our producer knew about you even before we started this interview, which is so cool. Alana's mission is to enrich women's lives by providing exceptional experiences that prioritize their well-being and their joy. And through the Mom Halo, Alana redefines the motherhood journey, really offering time and space and permission for self-care and personal growth. Her community thrives on creating meaning, value, connections, fun, and education, ensuring that every mom enjoys a fulfilling and empowered experience. With a rich background in events and marketing, Alana blends expertise with passion to deliver best-in-class experiences for women navigating their founder journey. She's also here today to talk about how we can all balance motherhood with the entrepreneurial journey. It doesn't matter if you have kids in nursery school, primary, high school, or even in university and beyond. There's a lot of balancing, even with grown-up kids. Alana, congratulations on all that you do, and welcome back to Finding Your Bliss.
3: Thank you, Judy, for having me. And I'm so excited to be on your show. I think you're exceptional in every way possible. And it's been such a pleasure to know you and to follow your career and to listen to this show. And I'm honored anytime to sit in this chair. So thank you for having me.
1: Thank you so much. And ditto, as you know, I think so highly of you, and I'm so thrilled to do this. So do you believe, Alana, that work-life balance really exists for moms who are building businesses? Or should we just stop using that phrase, balance, work-life balance altogether?
3: Such a good question. You know, I really orbit this ecosystem a lot. What is balance and what is the expectation on women to do it all, right? So the question is, are we doing it all at the same time, or can we have it all, but maybe not at the same time? And it depends on who you ask and what season they're in. They're going to answer the question very differently. I do believe a lot of women like myself who are extremely entrepreneurial pick entrepreneurship because it does give a level of flexibility and availability to be around for parents and their kiddos during, I would say like early stages of parenthood. Maybe if you have a kid in grade school, it doesn't matter if it's kindergarten to grade 12, our kiddos need us. And sometimes at the drop of a hat. I actually found a massive shift happened after COVID.
1: Yes.
3: Where, you know, we're talking about 5-6 years ago now, but people really saw the allure of not having to go into an office, having to work 9-to-5s. And entrepreneurship sort of took a catapult, especially for young moms, because they saw, you know, maybe I don't want to go back to how we used to work. It really changed the definition of how we work. You and I are mm-hmm. doing this podcast recording right now over Riverside. It didn't exist then, right? It used to be in studio. So a lot has changed. And I think people really embrace this idea of maybe you can do it all, maybe not at the same time, but entrepreneurship gives you one heck of a chance to try.
1: So interesting. I love that. And yet there's this thing, and it's so true. Why do so many women feel guilty when they're working and then guilty when they're with their kids because they're thinking about work? It's like this guilt syndrome thing. I don't know if guys have this to the same extent that we do as women.
3: Yeah, I do think it is a bit of a feminist discourse, Judy. You sort of hit it right on the head, right? All of the sort of conversation, the dogma, what's in the zeitgeist about what's expected of women is just different than what's expected of men, right? You would never ask a man, how are you balancing it all? How are you at pickup? you never even ask the question. So I do think that this age of femininity and womanhood and motherhood and sort of the fight song I see a lot of women are standing under right now is this conversation of feeling guilt about everything. It doesn't matter where they are or what path they're working. So I really think, and this really is sort of an area where you're an expertise, is people trying to reset their nervous systems, like you and I just did before this, taking deep breaths, finding opportunities to regulate, to ground. This is language that didn't exist before. Why? Because women are rushing. There's this idea called the rushing women syndrome, where women have been programmed or socialized to believe they have to do it all. So there's no time in the day for themselves. I think what we're seeing is a deep lean in where women are actually taking pause.
1: Absolutely. And there's no question whether it's walking or doing weights. I find it especially on your yoga mat when you just lie down on that yoga mat and you go, ah, I can just stop. And you're just there. And you just, exactly all the words you use, you just reset. And it's such a good feeling. And you forget it. We let time go by and we don't get on the yoga mat. But when we do, I think you were one of the people who said to me, Judy, do yoga this week. And I did. And it was the best thing. And I really try to make sure I do it at least once a week. So how do we break the cycle of guilt and all of these feelings that we're having that are not allowing us to enjoy either position, being a mom or doing our work and our entrepreneurial journey?
3: Yeah, I think it's really, really fair for entrepreneurial mothers and fathers, and even if you're not an entrepreneur, to try to lean back into something that serves you. And, you know, I really love this idea of like you serve yourself first, then you serve us, maybe a coupling, and then you serve them, your children. So it really is this idea of if you are not taking care of this temple, this body, this mind, this soul, you are doing everyone a disservice around you. And I do think that the days of sort of sacrificial lambhood of motherhood has changed. And really, women are leaning into taking care of themselves. So as you're setting up your kiddos' extracurricular activities, as you're setting up everything that's going to happen come back to school season, it's a very exciting time. But, you know, like anything else, it's a season. It's one day and then you're on to the rest of it. And it sort of settles into a new normal. So I would suggest that find a hobby, plan a day trip for yourself. Honestly, take a journal and go sit somewhere in a coffee shop and write out some of your dreams and hopes, maybe make that part of your practice. You know, like yourself, who's so amazing at helping people find their bliss. Maybe it is even taking a deep breath before pick up and drop off every day. They don't have to be getting on an airplane to go to a resort somewhere in a sun destination in order to recalibrate. It's not realistic. But if you can find these moments in your of joy and bliss in your day as a mom, as an entrepreneur, as anyone who is multifaceted and being pulled in lots of different directions, I suggest

0: Yes. Where is that moment for yourself
1: Yes.
0: to breathe,
1: Like a
0: as
1: sweet
0: you said?
1: spot. It's like a sweet spot. What is your sweet spot? Find it and just go there at least, a couple of times a day or even Wednesday. Don't answer that just yet. We're going to go on a short commercial break. More

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2: Hi, everyone. We're back, and this is Finding Your Bliss on Zoomer Radio. I'm here with Alana Kafitz. And Alana, I love that you said something else. Start with yourself, like the woman on the plane. They say when the oxygen mask comes down, it's you first, then your child. But I love that you said second, you as a couple, and then your kids. That is so good, I think, for people to hear. Because right away, you think the minute I stop working, it's my kids. But it's actually, if you're in a relationship, it's you, then it's your relationship, and then your kids, right? I think 100%. A lot of people forget that.
3: I do think people forget. I'm an entrepreneur, and so is my husband. And we are entrepreneurs for a lot of reasons, one of which is we really have to be entrepreneurs, given our lifestyle. We have four little kids under the age of 10, and we have one kiddo who has complex special needs. So we sort of have to be available at the drop of the hat. But we really do prioritize our marriage. You know, we've been married for 11 years, and we go on date nights. We just spent, you know, a couple weeks together really pouring into ourselves and pouring into each other. And I think the beauty of entrepreneurship is that it allows us to have those moments and to really set our own agenda and our own calendar. And when we're in work mode, we're really working. But really, as an entrepreneur, this is where we have a slippery slope. Sometimes it's hard to take the gas off the hours when you're not working. So I think it's intentional as a parent and an entrepreneur, really block out and carve off those off hours, like toggle off for real. Whatever that means, you know, from Friday at 5 o'clock till Sunday at 9 p.m., you are not touching your phone for work. Like those are the sorts of things you really have to be intentional, because otherwise, as an entrepreneur, that is the only problem. You can't really shut it off at 5 o'clock. So you have to be very intentional that when you do shut it off, that you actually go offline.
2: I love that. I was thinking also about how there's so much invisible labor that comes with motherhood: school forms, lunches, appointments, carpools, play dates, scheduling this, scheduling that, remembering everything. How can women protect some of their mental bandwidth for their own dreams to still have? And really what I'm saying is, how do we stay organized? Like, do you believe, I find the phone isn't good enough for a calendar. You almost need that month at a glance or that desk calendar to really see it all and not let it overwhelm you. How do you feel about that whole organizational piece of all the appointments, et cetera?
3: So a couple ideas that I could offer that are maybe practical. For me, I am the CEO of this household, right? I'm also the CEO of my company. So I have to treat this family a bit like a business. So my acronym is called BLAB, Be Like a Business. I run my household like a business. My husband and I sit every single Monday and we have a meeting. What's happening this week? What are you going to do? What am I going to do? And the modern man, really, most men, I'm going to say, that I get to orbit and socialize with, do pick up some of the responsibilities of the family. So if you're in a marriage or a household or a coupling where that isn't the case, let this be an opportunity for you to approach the conversation that it is the time. It's 2026 where both people can be responsible for some level of family household decision-making. And in some families, maybe you're the CEO, but let them be the COO. Let them operate something, right? Let them run quarterback on something. But I do see, I have to be honest, a lot of my counterparts, families that I socialize with, men are very involved in picking up kids, running errands, doing grocery shopping, doing the cooking, doing bedtimes. I see women are going out. Women my age in their 40s with young kids are going out multiple times a month with their girlfriends, right? And if you need to have that conversation with your spouse, September, like sort of this like back to school is a great time to be like, we're going to have a family meeting, right? What is our expectations from each other? So I think that really is the biggest tool is, you can organize in your calendar, Google, whatever you want. You know, some people like pen and paper. Some people have a calendar on their fridge. But I really think that it is really, if you are in a coupled relationship, then it would be a good idea to have that conversation. If you are not coupled, if you're somebody who's in a single household raising children, find your village. I hire teenagers all the time, 10-year-olds, 12-year-olds. I give them $10 to be in my house on a Sunday, to be with me and near me so I can do stuff. So be creative, right? Think outside the box.
2: I love that. I love it. You know,

0: meet a lot of people. What do you say to the mom who has a great business idea, but keeps saying, I'll do it when the kids are older. I'll do it later. Is that the right idea? Do it later or seize the moment, seize the day?
1: Yeah. I mean, it's never been easier, faster, and more efficient to become an entrepreneur or start a business. If you have an inkling of an idea, a product, a service, call me. First of all, call me. I'll be the person to help you get there. But, you know, entrepreneurship is really like the culture right now is entrepreneurship. And the culture really is people working differently. And there is this sort of gig culture where people are doing fractional work, because I think also people's values has changed, right? They don't want a mansion. They don't want an airplane. They don't want stuff. They want quality of life. So if you're somebody who wants to create that for yourself and your family, there's ways to be creative where you really can work smarter. And the idea is not to grind and hustle. The idea is to work less and actually make more. And there's a way to do that. And that requires you taking the first step, that if you have a grain of an idea, an inkling of idea, and even if you've been doing something for 15 years and the business isn't working for you anymore, if it feels stale, if it feels done and you've been an entrepreneur and that isn't working, you're not waking up anymore, it's not your fight song, you're not feeling passionate about it, you can pivot. You're allowed to pivot and change. And that's okay. People reinvent all the time. And this is obviously, to me, a really pivotal conversation. I love to have it with my clients and friends, is like, this is a time and an era where women can reinvent. So step into that reinvention.
0: I love that. What boundaries have you personally had to create in order to be both a present mother, which I know you are, and a successful entrepreneur? Like, I think you have a secret sauce. What is it?
1: Yeah. Okay. So first of all, thank you for saying that, because I feel sometimes very boundaryless. I have boundary issues with certain moments in my life.
0: Yes.
1: But I have to tell you, I had a very traumatic experience with one of my children in 2023. And it took that level of trauma to shake me up, to wake me up. And unfortunately, that's the truth. But I do like to use my platform to help others sort of maybe learn from my experience that they shouldn't go through trauma in order to wake up.
0: Yes.
1: And the wake up for me is like, just my children are very important to me. And if I'm going to spend time with them, even if it's 20 minutes a day of dedicated time, just 20 minutes, I do that, right? Whether or not it's, I don't know, they want to draw, they want to play on their video game, I will play the video game with them. If they want another minute of back tickles, I'll do 2 minutes of back tickles. If they want one more song, I'll do two more songs. If they're asking for it and I say yes, that's the moment where they have the aha, being, oh, she's listening to me. She's here for me, right? Yes. So to me, I've had the real pleasure of orbiting the like sort of ecosystem of professional parents for a long time, that I've actually got to learn from a lot of professional parent coaches. And this is something that I've really taken as sort of my call to arms, is like, if my kiddo is asking for something like a back tickle or five more minutes of a hug, or they want me to play with them or get down on the ground with them, I do it. So to me, that's the boundary I set, is that I had to listen to my kids. And if they're saying something to me, I have to hear it. I got to put down my phone, right? The social media can wait. And I think if you're an entrepreneur and you find yourself on the phone a lot, check yourself, plug the phone in downstairs, put it in your car. I have a slippery slope of doing that. So to me, that's a boundary that I've set. Also, really protect your time and make play dates for yourself, whether or not that's with girlfriends on your front porch, a neighbor, reading a book, whatever it is. Really, really try to find those moments of joy, because honestly, Judy, what's the point? If we can't derive pleasure and joy from our life, what is the point? And it's ours to make.
0: Absolutely. Absolutely true. I love that. How important is it for children, especially daughters, to see their moms pursuing something that belongs to them? I'm going to give you this example. Someone once said to me, instead of just supporting your daughter's career in the performing arts, which I always have, it's important that she stand in the wings and see you shining too, because that will really give her permission more than anything to say, she's not just telling me to do this or helping me do this, she's doing it and I'm watching her do it. So how important is it to, do you know what I'm saying? Is to let them stand in the wings and watch you as the parent doing it, as well as a shining example of what is possible for them.
1: Yeah, I love this, Judy. And this is actually something I've actually leaned into pretty hard. I have three sons and I have one daughter. And I'm particularly interested in my daughter seeing me shine. Because what happens, I get up in the morning, I work out, I have breakfast, I get them to school, I put on my outfit for the day, and I am Miss Personality. I am out networking, you know, glad handing, kissing babies, shaking hands, doing all the things all day. And I come home or I come to pick up and they don't get the best version of me, really, right? I'm a bit sacked, you know, I'm a bit annoyed often. I'm a bit, you know, chomping at the bit to get back to my email. So when the opportunity does present,

0: for them to see me shine, I allow it. So one of the most poignant examples I can give is that I have part of my career is I do a lot of events where there is big rooms of glamorous people. I do a lot of public speaking. In those moments when I can bring my daughter and she can see me on the stage, it's crucial to me. And almost in the last couple events I have, my 7-year-old turning 8, who's a bit of a tomboy, a little rugged looking, she comes to these events and she gets to see what mommy does for a living. And I often bring her up on stage and I literally make that statement. Like, she only sees me, you know, when I'm at 15% battery, let her see me at 100% battery. So I think this is a really, really special moment. If you can bring your kids and take them behind the curtain a bit to see Oz, let them see the wizard, let them see what you're doing, because I think it's incredibly formative and foundational. I know my daughter, those moments when she sees mommy on stage with 100 people in front of her holding a mic and I call her out, it's deeply ingrained in her ethos of who she is.
1: Isn't that wonderful? I love that. What has entrepreneurship taught you that's made you a better mother?
0: Oh, good question. That's a really good question. What has entrepreneurship taught me that made me a better mother? I think to be a bit creative and be a bit scrappy. I think that's, those are going to be, I'm very creative in my motherhood. I find opportunities where I need to maybe make fun happen in the in-between. So a good example, like, you know, I have a car in the shop right now, which is why I was running a little late today. So I had to take my daughter out for a play date. I didn't have a car. So we scootered together, both of us scootered to the play date, and I scooted back. And to her, the play date was fun, but scooting with mom around the city, that was the best part, right? So to me, there's a level of creativity and scrappiness that has to happen in the moment. And because I'm extemporaneous, I can think on my feet. It forces me to do that in motherhood too. And I think that's really a superpower.
1: I love that. So if you could give every entrepreneurial mother permission to let go of one thing this back to school season, I think you've just maybe said this, and make room for one thing that brings her joy, what would it be for you? What's the one thing as you go into this back to school? What is for you, Alana, the one thing that brings you instant joy that doesn't have to do with parenthood or with the entrepreneurial ride? What would it be?
0: Yeah. I think it's finding moments for myself with my friends. If you don't have a friend, if you don't have a friend in adulthood, I have made some new friends in the last couple of years of my life. Obviously I have childhood friends and some of my friends have friendships have changed. Find a friend, honestly, whether or not it's a coffee shop, reading a book or on a bus, if you're somebody who is really, really feeling quite alone, please like make the effort, join a WhatsApp channel, do whatever it can to feel a sense of community, because community is free. It's right there. It can mean a bunch of things to a bunch of different people. And I do think that can be revolutionary for somebody who's feeling alone or feeling overwhelmed, is really feeling like you're not alone and feeling like you can maybe share the burden, even with a stranger for a minute. So please find community and go for walks. That's my biggest piece of work. Find walks. A kilometer or two a day is going
1: to
0: change everything.
1: So right. Even 15 minutes to start makes the biggest difference. You're so right. That's such a good reminder to hear. I love that. I've asked you this question before. Of course, I'm going to ask it to you again. What is bliss these days for Alana Kafitz?
0: Yeah, bliss for me is honestly, my kiddos were at camp. I have 4 kids under the age of 10 and 3 of them were at camp for overlap for almost 10 days. And bliss for me, honestly, in this season was for the first time in a long time, really being able to be with my spouse deeply. It has really reconnected us and bonded us in a very deep way. And I feel really simpatico with him. And honestly, the other thing, my bliss for you is if you have parents who are living and you have a relationship with them, call them, love on them, take them for the spa day, you know, go for the walk, bring them the break, like whatever it is, if you have living parents and you have a relationship with them, like go the extra mile to show the love and tell them you love them, show them you love them, because we don't know how long we have them and things can change in an instant.
1: I love that. You're so smart. I always think that when I speak to you, you're such a nice person and you get it and you're so smart. It's just such a pleasure to have you on the show always. What is the best way, Alana, for people to contact you and connect with you on social media and start to work with you to really figure out how to, because what you help people do is not just to work hard, but to work smart and to really do well financially without killing yourself.
0: Yeah, I'm a very anti-hustle culture person. I'm a business coach and I love helping people with their personal brands. If that speaks to you, if you're in product or service or you're thinking about it, if you're not working for somebody and this is calling you to be like, hey, maybe I should take that leap into entrepreneurship, please call me. You can reach me on Instagram. I'm at Mom Halo. My website is AlannaKapitz.com, and I'm very available and searchable and Googleable. And I'm very, very available. If you call me, I will answer.
1: I love that. Thank you, Alanna.
0: Thank you, Judy.
1: So delightful. It was so great. Each week we spotlight fabulous people like Alyssa Steinberg and Alanna Kapitz who are living their bliss. So if you're an author, artist, meditation, or mindfulness expert, or really anyone who has found and is following their bliss, we'd love to hear from you. And as well, you can reach out to me on Insight Timer, the number one free meditation app. And you just have to search up Judy Liebrach. And of course, you can always follow us at The Bliss Minute on Instagram, TikTok, and Facebook. I would love to thank our wonderful guests, Alyssa Steinberg and Alanna Kapitz, for being on the show today. Also, thank you to Meg Ruffman, Siobhan Kiley, producer Lori Quinn, audio engineer Juliana Yannizziello, senior editor Lauren Kaminsky, video editor Sierra Brown Rodriguez, audio producer Faz Kazi, and everyone here at Zoomer. 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

Good afternoon. It's Lily Frost here at Zoomer Radio, and you're listening to Live in the City. I'm going to let you know what's happening in your city. We're going to talk about TIFF. We're going to talk about Kensington Market Jazz Festival. And I have a very special guest coming up later in the show, Molly Johnson, the queen of the Kensington Jazz Fest. And she's got a new record out, too. Let's talk about that as well as play you your original greatest hits. Let's start with the Bangles. Love this song. This is Eternal Flame on Live in the City.

Chilliwack, Lonesome Mary, here on Zoomer Radio, live in the city. I'm Lily Frost. And TIFF takes over Toronto this weekend. And you don't even need a movie ticket to join the fun. Festival Street continues Saturday and Sunday along King Street West with live music for free. DJs, food, art, and outdoor movies. While Yorkville hosts its own free TIFF celebration today, including Our Lady Peace at 2 p.m., happening right about now, and a Casa Loma Orchestra performance featuring members of Bruce Springsteen's

0: E Street Band at 5 p.m. And of course, keep your eyes open downtown. TIFF means plenty of red carpets and celebrity spottings all weekend long. Up next, my favorite Beatle. We've got John Lennon right after this.
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John Lennon, Watching the Wheels. Love him so much. I'm Lily Frost down here at the Zoomerplex, Zoomer Radio. You're listening to Live in the City. And of course, TIFF is dominating the city. But beyond that, there's lots of other stuff happening. The Cabbage Town Festival is today and tomorrow with street performers, food, and more than 250 vendors. While Mexican Day Toronto brings a huge free celebration of Mexican music, food, dancing, and culture to Nathan Phillips Square all weekend. And the Liberty Village Art Crawl is still on until 5 this afternoon at the Bentway with about 120 local artists and makers. And that's not all. More to come after we hear this is Bill Withers with Lovely Day. And it definitely is that.

0: Serena Ryder, my heart cries for you. You're listening to Zimmer Radio, live in the city, and I'm Lily Frost. The Kensington Market Jazz Festival is back September 18th to 20th, so it started yesterday and it goes till Sunday. It's the 11th year, and it was founded by Toronto's jazz great, Molly Johnson, who is coming up after this to talk with me in the studio about her new record and the festival. So stay tuned. It's the opening concert of your Toronto Symphony Orchestra's pop series. Raise a glass, shaken, not stirred, to six decades of 007. From Connery to Craig, hear the iconic Bond sound come alive at Roy Thomson Hall with the powerhouse vocals of Tony Award-winning Lena Hall. It's Bond music at its boldest, tailored for Toronto. The music of Bond, James Bond. October 14th and 15th only. Tickets at tso.ca.
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0: Saturday.
1: We just heard Holiday off Molly Johnson's new album, Talk to Me. And Molly happens to be in the studio with me right now. Welcome to the show.
0: Thanks for having me.
1: My pleasure. And you also have an amazing festival coming up, the Kensington Market Jazz Festival.
0: I do.
1: And this will be, is it the 11th year?
0: It is year 11.
1: So that's starting on Friday the 18th.
0: Yep.
1: And it goes for 3 days.
0: That's right.
1: And it is it 9 venues and 200 artists?
0: That's about right. That sounds about right.
1: That's great.
0: It is fun.
1: I also love the busking aspect of it.
0: Yeah.
1: Did you live in Kensington Market?
0: I have lived in Kensington maybe, I would say, 3 times over my storied life. But I was actually born at Dundas and Bathurst at the Western Hospital, which is on the edge of Kensington. So, yeah.
1: So you're bringing...
0: Longtime girl.
1: So some of the artists that are on the bill this year, we've got Jane Bennett.
0: Okay.
1: The
0: yes,
1: great.
0: Yeah.
1: Yes. And then is the Poetry Slam, is that a new thing that you've added to it?
0: We've had poetry in the past.
1: Okay.
0: We have had literature in the past. This year, Mark Jordan will be reading from his new book.
1: Oh, great.
0: And doing a few songs. And Robert Priest.
1: Yes, I love
0: as
1: Robert.
0: Well, will also be reading from his book. And poets. We have dance. We have comedy.
1: Great.
0: Yeah, we've all, you know, we just try and, well, we definitely punch above our weight, that's for sure.
1: Lots of variety.
0: Lots of variety, yeah.
1: And is it always cash? You have to pay by cash?
0: Cash is king.
1: Okay.
0: Or queen, as we like to say.
1: Love it.
0: This means that you get a very engaged audience.
1: Yes.
0: The venues are very small and very intimate. And I find that when the audience pays actual cash, not credit cards, not guest lists, not all that kind of stuff, I find audience to be more engaged. They tend to lean in to make sure they get their $20 worth of music, which they certainly do.
1: They feel it. It's kind of like writing in a journal as opposed to like typing.
0: That's
1: on
0: right.
1: A computer.
0: That's right. And our volunteers collect that money. And at the end of your set, they simply hand you that money.
1: Nice.
0: Yeah.
1: Yeah. There's no rigmarole and waiting around.
0: No
1: rigmarole,
0: no contracts, no this, no that.
1: So it's down to earth.
0: It is, and it's artist-driven. This is an important piece in that.
1: Yeah.
0: As many artists help me curate the show, it's not just me.
1: Yeah.
0: Yeah, it's a team sport for sure.
1: Beautiful. Community.
0: Absolutely.
1: Yeah. And there's a launch party at Trinity Common. Is that open to everyone or to people
0: buy tickets? The whole festival is open to everyone.
1: Amazing.
0: Shuffle Demons will be playing on the street. It's outside Trinity Common and in Trinity Common, which is a lovely big bar right on Augusta.
1: Okay.
0: So, yeah.
1: And what time is that on Friday?
0: I think it starts at 6.
1: Yeah, you can

0: make it up because it's your thing.
1: I think it starts at 6.
0: 6, okay.
1: Because our first shows start at 7:30.
0: Right, that makes sense.
1: Yeah.
0: Okay, maybe I'll come by.
1: You should come by. It's super fun.
0: And is there anything that you want to say about your beautiful new album that I'm holding in my hand right now?
1: I had a lot of fun making this record.
0: Yeah.
1: I recorded it at Universal Music in their really great recording studios, built for artists.
0: Around the corner.
1: Around the corner.
0: Right.
1: Shot the album jacket there as well. Mm. Really collaborative album with different young songwriters, mm-hmm. with my trio of Mike Downs, Davide Dorenzo, and Robbie Botosh.
0: Wow.
1: Davide and I wrote a couple songs.
0: Davide wrote songs with you?
1: Oh, yeah.
0: Oh, I didn't know he wrote.
1: Oh, yeah. He's been writing with me for years.
0: He also is a very good dancer.
1: He is a very good dancer.
0: I love dancing with him.
1: Yes. Davide is a very good dancer and full of joy.
0: You wrote, and you said it's full of joy, the
1: Absolutely.
0: Album. And we need that in the world right now.
1: We do.
0: So thank you for spreading some joy.
1: And happiness, yeah.
0: So if people want to find this, can they go to the online zones or is it?
1: They can go to the online zones or any second now, my website. We'll have them available at mollyjohnson.com, but we're almost there building a little record store within my website, which is
0: great.
1: Totally new to me, but figuring it out.
0: Talk to me. If
1: Talk
0: people
1: to
0: want
1: me.
0: To find it, they can look up Talk to Me, Molly Johnson, and hear her new album. And like you said, Mark Jordan will be performing or speaking a little bit or reading
1: and performing
0: from his book.
1: And reading and, from his book at the festival this year.
0: Okay, yeah. Perfect. Among many other artists.
1: Among many others.
0: So basically you can just come down, wander the streets.
1: Wander,
0: and be
1: eat stuff,
0: everywhere.
1: Drink stuff,
0: yeah.
1: Buy a suit at Tom's. Because we will put a grand piano in Tom's.
0: And, really?
1: Oh, yeah.
0: Oh.
1: And some of Canada's greatest piano players play that piano while Tom continues to sell suits,
0: yes.
1: I may add. It's hilarious.
0: Yes.
1: Super fun.
0: I know. My brother got a suit there once for prom or something.
1: Yeah, my brother too.
0: Extensive. Yeah. Who hasn't gone there?
1: Who hasn't gone to Tom's? Everybody needs to go to Tom's.
0: So let's play one of Mark Jordan's songs.
1: Sure.
0: We're going to end with Marina Del Rey. And I want to thank you so much for coming by Zoom.
1: Thanks for having me.
0: And
1: it's
0: hope
1: great
0: to
1: fun.
0: See you this weekend.
1: Yeah,
0: at
1: great
0: Kensington
1: fun.
0: Market Jazz Fest. Molly Johnson.
1: Thank you so much, sweetie.
0: Okay, take care.

0: I'm Lily Frost. For sports fans, the Blue Jays take on Baltimore at 3:07 this afternoon, and they play again Sunday. Tonight, there's also plenty of live music, including Jungle at the Scotiabank Arena, Sonu Nigam at Coca-Cola Coliseum, and Maquel Montano at Harborfront Center. And right after this, Rod Stewart.
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0: Sherry Keene, I want you back here on Zimmer Radio. I'm Lily Frost, and this is Live in the City. And for people who do not care for crowds, Toronto has quieter options. Tonight, Tommy Thompson Park is a great spot for a peaceful waterfront walk and birdwatching. And High Park is hosting Bat Night from 7 to 8:30 p.m., where you can walk the trails with handheld detectors and listen for bats. Tomorrow, Toronto Nature Stewards has a native seed collection walk in Highland Creek Park from 2 to 4 p.m., or you can simply wander somewhere peaceful like Edward Gardens, Toronto Music Garden, or Glenn Stewart Park. So even on one of Toronto's busiest weekends, there are plenty of spaces to disappear into the trees for just a while. Nylon's coming up right after this.
1: 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But what's with the no movement clause? 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

Elton John with Goodbye, Yellow Brick Road. You are listening to Live in the City, and I'm Lily Frost down at the Zoomerplex. I hope you're having a great weekend so far. More things for you to do. If you just want to hear some music, but you don't want the big crowd or the ticket price, you can obviously go to the Cameron House. It is Big Tobacco and the Pickers tonight at 6 p.m. in the front room. And Sauce on the Danforth has Stephen Stanley and Chris Bennett at 4 p.m. So you can also catch them this afternoon. Castro's Lounge in the Beaches has Rocky Verweil and Queen City Blues at 5 p.m. And what else have we got here? At the local, Detroit Waltz is listed for tonight. And tomorrow they have Ben Schurz at the afternoon hour and David Celia, great guitar player and singer-songwriter, at the local in Roncesvalles. This is Alanna Miles, Love Is.

Mr. Big, to be with you. Zoomer Radio, live in the city. I'm Lily Frost. And a few more things to mention here in Toronto, just in case. Taste of the Kingsway is on with food and live music. The Dragon Boat Challenge is happening at Marilyn Bell Park. And there's the Toronto Poetry Festival at Taylor Creek Park. And Sunday brings the Eglinton Way Farmers Market and free admission.

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Supreme, stop in the name of love. Thank you so much for listening to Live in the City. I'm Lily Frost, and it has been a pleasure here on Zoomer Radio. I'll be back at 8 p.m. for Saturday Night Bandstand to dance the night away with you, Andrew Kinn. And Celebrity Spotlight up ahead is Joni Mitchell. And I'm going to leave you with Glass Tiger. This is I'm Still Searching.

This is Celebrity Spotlight, profile stories and music from some of the greatest entertainers of our lives. I'm your host, Larry Jackson. Thanks for joining me today. In the spotlight this week, a Canadian singer-songwriter who's often been described as the female Bob Dylan, a woman who was part of the folk scene of the 1970s and became a superstar, then fell from fan favor with albums of highly creative but largely inaccessible musical experimentation. Her name, Joni Mitchell, a Canadian classic, and we'll get to her story right after we listen to one of her classic songs. Here's Joni Mitchell with Both Sides Now.

That was Joni Mitchell with Both Sides Now. She was born Roberta Joan Anderson, November the 7th, 1943. Although she calls the town the family eventually moved to Saskatoon her home, she was actually born in Fort McLeod, Alberta. Her parents, Bill Anderson, a grocer, and his wife Myrtle. Like so many entertainers, she took to music early. Her first inspiration, a slightly older friend, Frankie McKittrick, a piano prodigy, who introduced her to classical composers like Schubert and Mozart. At age 7, Joni begged her parents to let her study the piano. They did, and she stayed at it diligently for about a year and a half, finally getting frustrated because the teacher would rap her knuckles with a ruler every time she veered into the music that was playing in her head and away from the prescribed curriculum. At age 9, several important things happened. The first, polio. She contracted the disease, and although she recovered, the convalescence was long. Long enough, she says, to develop an artistic sensibility, the touch of melancholy that pervades so much of her music. The second significant turn at age 9, she began smoking. Apparently, while she was bedridden, she made a schoolgirl pact with God that if she got use of her legs back, she would go to church. Once she started walking again, she felt she had to make good on the promise and joined the local church choir, where she met a girl who had snitched a package of Black Cat cork filters from her parents. After practice, the girls

went out to the local pond and lit up. Her friend choked. Joni took a drag and, well, that was that. In her online biography, Joni says, I took one puff and I felt really smart. I mean, I just thought, whoa. So I was a smoker from that day on. Decades later, it's the cigarettes that now gives her that characteristic smoky voice. Another influence on the young girl was her grade 7 English teacher, Mr. Kratzman, who she credits with fostering her love of words and wordplay. In fact, her first album is dedicated to the man who she thought at 12 was Gable and Peck, all rolled up into one. After high school, Joni enrolled in the Alberta College of Art. It didn't take. After the first year, she packed her bags and left home, telling her mother she was going to Toronto to become a folk singer, where eventually she would write songs like this one from the album Court and Spark, Help Me.

0: That was Joni Mitchell with Help Me. We've got to take a break here. When we come back, how Joni Mitchell got a break. Stay with us.
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3: You're listening to Celebrity Spotlight and a profile of Joni Mitchell. After moving to Toronto in 1964, Joni faced several challenges. She found that breaking into the music business was not as easy as she wanted it to be. To make money, she ended up working at Simpson Sears and several other department stores. That same year, she also discovered that she was pregnant by her college ex-boyfriend, and in February 1965, she gave birth to a baby girl. A young mother, penniless, in a strange city. It's no wonder that when friend and fellow folk singer Chuck Mitchell proposed marriage as a solution, she leapt at the opportunity. Unfortunately, the stress of a newborn was too great. Within weeks, Joni placed her infant daughter up for adoption. It was an event she did not even talk about until years later when her daughter, now named Kaloran Gibb, sought out and was reunited with her birth mother. In the summer of 1965, Chuck Mitchell took Joni with him to the U.S. to live and work in Detroit, where for a year she plied her trade under the name that would stick with her, not Joan Anderson, but in fact, Joni Mitchell. In 1966, the couple went to Rhode Island to participate in the annual folk festival. She secured a place in the lineup, an unknown singer mixing with established acts like Judy Collins and Odetta. In the crowd that day was a man named Lachlan McLern, who remembers Joni's first set in front of the big crowd on the main stage. Light applause when she stepped up to the microphone. Then Joni's opening number, Michael from Mountains. By the end of the first verse, the crowd had gone from bordering rude to pin drop silence. When the song ended, McLern remembers it was eerie. For at least 5 seconds, the crowd of 10 to 15,000 sat stunned. Then, thunderous applause. At the end of her short set, she received a massive standing ovation. Her marriage to Chuck Mitchell barely made it to the end of that year. By early 1967, she was single and in demand as both a singer on the folk circuit and as a songwriter. Important artists were starting to record her songs. Suddenly, she had a career. But despite her success in the folk clubs, she still hadn't made the one connection that would launch her to the pinnacle of the music business. That took a chance meeting at a club in Florida. And who was that meeting with? Well, that's where we'll pick up the Joni Mitchell story after listening to Michael from Mountains.

That was an early Joni Mitchell classic, Michael from Mountains. Late in 1967, Joni Mitchell was playing a folk club in Florida. Unknown to her, in the audience for one performance was David Crosby, a founding member of the legendary folk rock band The Byrds. He was completely taken with her music and convinced her to return with him to Los Angeles, where he introduced her to the powers that be at his record label. With a bit of arm twisting, they agreed to record a solo acoustic album that would be overdubbed with folk rock instrumentation that was so popular at the time. She liked the LA scene and David Crosby so much that she moved to the coast and in with Crosby, who proceeded to introduce his protege to everybody who was anybody in town. The solo album did well. She was on the road to success. People were beginning to know Joni and her music. She played LA's Troubadour Club to rave reviews, was invited to attend and perform at festivals in Miami and London, England in the summer of 1968. Then came the boost that she needed to take her to the next step. Judy Collins was, arguably, the leading lady of folk at that time. She recorded and released Joni's song, Both Sides Now, as a single, a hit for Judy and a wake-up call for millions who hadn't yet caught on to the song's writer. Suddenly, there was a sense of anticipation for Joni's next album, Clouds, released in April of 1969, an album that contained her versions of her songs that had been hits for others, the album that broke down the last remaining walls. In her private life, things were also moving very quickly. The relationship she had with David Crosby was replaced with a new love, Crosby's bandmate, late of the British group The Hollies, Graham Nash. Everything was coming up roses. In fact, through this period, the only mistake she claims to have made occurred in the summer of 1969. She was invited to appear as one of many acts booked into what was to become the Woodstock Festival. No one knew how big or important Woodstock would become. Talking it over with her manager, he cautioned that if she attended, she'd miss an appearance on the Dick Cavett Show. To her regret, she passed on Woodstock, only to find out how significant it was after talking with Nash, Crosby, and friends after the fact. Ironic, therefore, that of all of the acts associated with the event, it was Joni Mitchell who wrote the song that people most closely associate with the concert, Woodstock. I can't.

0: That was the anthem of a generation, Joni Mitchell's Woodstock. Take a break here. When we come back, Joni Mitchell's Fall from Grace.
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4: Welcome back to Celebrity Spotlight. I'm Larry Jackson, and I hope you're enjoying our profile today of Joni Mitchell. Through the early 1970s, Joni Mitchell's fame continued to expand. Her third album, Ladies of the Canyon, went gold. The albums Blue and For the Roses did just as well. Good news, but stressful and tiring as well. As a composer, she needed solitude to be able to write the music that people clamored for. As a performer, she lusted for the intimacy of the small clubs that she could no longer play in. In an effort to recapture her life, she sold the house she had bought in L.A.'s Laurel Canyon and bought a waterside property on British Columbia's Sunshine Coast. This backing off resulted in a distinct change in direction in her music. Jazz influences started to creep in, supplanting the rock and roll of her early albums. In 1974, she toured with backing from a group called the L.A. Express, far hipper and far more musically adventurous than the groups she had played with early in her career. The fans remained loyal, but there was some slippage as she experimented with new musical forms. In retrospect, it's not surprising that she wanted to try new things, because in reality, she always had. Take, for example, the way she plays guitar. Most guitar players use a standard single tuning of the guitar's six strings. That gives most guitar players a very standard sound. Joni, on the other hand, from her earliest days, experimented with alternate tunings, as many as 50, according to some sources. Apart from the words and the melodies, it was always that open tuning, that's what it's called, that allowed Joni to sound different from everybody else. In April of 1978, the band, simply called The Band, performed its final concert. Called The Last Waltz, it featured all of their friends and influences from several decades on the road. Joni Mitchell was there and played. In a way, it also marked the end of the phase of her career that had placed her in the highest tier of popular music. She played three songs that night, one of them from the album Hajira, the song Coyote.
5: No regrets, Coyote.

That was Joni Mitchell with Coyote from the album Hajira. The 1980s were a time when Joni Mitchell turned her back on what she had described in one of her songs as the star-making machinery inside the popular song. Working with new partners and new friends, she produced few offerings. Those that she did were highly experimental. Good example is 1985's Dog Eat Dog, a collaboration with a man named Thomas Dolby that took more than 7 months to record. Detailed, elaborate, and virtually unlistenable for the fans who still hungered for the folky lyrics and tunes of her first few albums. By the mid-1980s, Joni had also settled on one man to live with. She had developed a reputation in the L.A. music scene for her promiscuous sex life. It was so public that Rolling Stone magazine published a facetious chart showing all of her connections in the music business, implying in no subtle ways that those connections were in fact the men she had bedded. But through this period, she found and married a man named Larry Klein. In Klein, Joni found a kindred soul, a friend and a lover, at least until they split up 12 years later in 1994. There was also controversy through this period. The same year, beside the home Joni had bought in Seychelles, B.C., up the coast from Vancouver, a salmon fishing company proposed to build a multi-million-dollar processing plant. She and other local property owners protested loudly and vehemently. The fishery company protested that this was just another case of a Hollywood celebrity trying to smear an honest fish business. Unfortunately, some Canadian journalists picked up the story and ran with it, making Joni look like a petty, spoiled child. In 1986, by now a popular whipping post, Rolling Stone magazine struck out at Joni one more time, awarding her their Worst Performance of the Year award for her participation in an Amnesty International charity concert. In fact, it wasn't until 1988 that she finally began to dig herself out of the pit her career had become. The turnaround was the album Chalk Mark in a Rainstorm. Still heavily influenced by jazz, it was mellower and smoother than anything she had created in a decade. A duets album featuring artists including Don Henley, Willie Nelson, and Peter Gabriel on My Secret Place.

0: That was Joni Mitchell and Peter Gabriel with My Secret Place from Chalk Mark in a Rainstorm. When Celebrity Spotlight continues, near tragedy for Joni Mitchell.
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0: Welcome back to the Joni Mitchell story on Celebrity Spotlight. I hope you're enjoying the show today. The 1990s brought a more mature and grounded Joni back onto the scene. In 1991's Night Ride Home, she presented what she described as a batch of middle-aged love songs. Critically, it was better received than her 80s work and seemed to signal a move closer to her acoustic beginnings. But to many, the real return to form came with the Grammy-winning Turbulent Indigo. Indigo was her most simple, straightforward set of songs in many years, mixing politics and romance into a very accessible whole. The album won 2 Grammy Awards, including Best Pop Album. In 1998, she released Taming the Tiger and eventually returned briefly to touring, most notably sharing the marquee on a tour with Bob Dylan and Van Morrison. The year 2000 brought the release of a beautiful album of jazz standards. Both Sides Now is in some ways the culmination of a journey from pop to popular that had many side trips off the main road along the way. Her last album was 2007's Shine. Idiosyncratic, writes the online editor of the iTunes music service. Unpredictable in its compositional structure, sung with a voice that has grown darker and smokier, the result of a lifetime of cigarettes and hard living.

0: Her voice, by the way, not the only thing to have gone. She has had some severe health issues as well. First, a self-diagnosed skin disease called Morgellons syndrome, something that her doctors dismissed as a delusional infestation. Maybe so, but real enough to disable Mitchell in a very real way. Also very real, a brain aneurysm. March 31st, 2015, Mitchell was found unconscious in her Los Angeles home. She regained consciousness in the ambulance that was called to take her to hospital, where a lengthy series of tests and treatments were begun. Recovery was very slow. What is known is that it was almost a year and a half before she was in any condition to make a brief appearance in public. The occasion, to sit in the audience of a Chick Corea concert in L.A. at the end of August 2016, where she seemed happy and relaxed. It's unlikely that there will ever be another new Joni Mitchell album of new material. Her health precludes that. If you want one last dose of her music, though, find that last album, Shine, on the download sites. It's an echo of all that made her one of the greatest artists of her generation. Close your eyes and listen to her, to one of the songs from that album. Here it is, Bad Dreams.
1: The cats are in the flower bed. A red hawk rides the sky. I guess I should be happy just to be alive.

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You go deaf and dumb and blind. You take with such an

0: That was Joni Mitchell with the song Bad Dreams from her last album, Shine. Some final thoughts about Joni Mitchell when Celebrity Spotlight returns. Don't go away.
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0: You've been listening to Celebrity Spotlight, profiles, interviews, and music from some of the greatest entertainers of our lives. About Joni Mitchell, she is a Companion of the Order of Canada. She's been inducted into the Canadian Songwriters Hall of Fame. And notably, her nemesis, Rolling Stone magazine, also could not help but to include her on their list of the 100 greatest artists of all time. Sometimes we loved her, sometimes we hated her. We've always had to respect her talent. Hope you enjoyed the show today. See you again next time. I'm Larry Jackson. Bye for now.
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0: That was Buddy Holly with Rave On, and this is The Immortals on Zoomer Radio. This time around, part three of our four-week series profiling the immortal Buddy Holly, a 1950s rock icon whose tragically foreshortened life helped inspire generations of musicians who followed. His professional career lasted just 1,208 days. We mark the beginning as October the 14th of 1955. That was the day he was picked as the local opening act for a Bill Haley and the Comets show in Holly's hometown, Lubbock, Texas. The end? February 3rd, 1959, in a plane crash just outside of Clear Lake, Iowa, a date that has come to be known as the day the music died. In his last year, Holly's life had become a whirlwind of touring and recording. January 1958 started with his inclusion in a traveling roadshow called America's Greatest Teenage Recording Stars. Also on the bill, the Everly Brothers, Paul Anka, and Jimmy Rogers. Towards the end of the month, he was a feature artist on what was the top television variety show of that period, The Ed Sullivan Show. Now, this is interesting. It tells you a lot about who Holly had become. Holly had cultivated a good guy image in the early part of his career, and it was largely true. He was a decent young man raised in a Texas Christian tradition. He was respectful. By 58, though, his pop star ego was beginning to overwhelm his roots. For the January 28, 1958 edition of The Sullivan Show, the host, Ed Sullivan, rejected Holly's number one song choice for the show. Sullivan considered the song Holly picked to be salacious, that is, obscene, indecent, improper, overly sexual. In 56 and 57, Holly would have backed down. By 1958, he considered himself above Sullivan's requests and insisted that he would get his choice or he wouldn't play at all. Holly won the argument. Here's the song that the fuss was about. From the Ed Sullivan Show of Sunday, January 28th, 1958. Here's Ed Sullivan.
1: And now, oh boy, with Buddy Holly and his crickets.

0: From the Ed Sullivan Show in January of 1958, Buddy Holly and the Crickets with Oh Boy. That show was a defining moment for the 21-year-old star. Sullivan vowed that he would never invite Holly back. Holly's fame did force him to relent later that year, but Holly, who was miffed by Sullivan's treatment of him, said no to the invite. His response? Sullivan doesn't have enough money to get me back. The incident was a bad start to Holly's last year, and it shows that Holly had fallen prey to pop star disease, that mindset that convinces many stars that they can get what they want when they want it because they are bigger than reality. An extreme case in point came a few months later. You want to hear how he met, wooed, and wed his wife. We'll get to that right after the break.
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0: Welcome back to the Buddy Holly story on the Immortals on Zoomer Radio. I'm Larry Jackson. By the early summer of 1958, Buddy Holly had become the star that the rock and pop promoters lusted for. Holly's name on a show bill guaranteed the event's success, so there were lots of shows. The promoters loved to make money off of young stars. To keep Holly stoked, they fed him a star lifestyle, which supported his growing conviction that he could have what he wanted and do what he wanted when he wanted to. Holly's music publishing company at that time was called Pure Music. It was located in the Brill Building in New York City, the mecca of songwriting for decades. On June the 17th of 1958, he showed up at his publisher's office for a meeting. The company's receptionist was a lovely young Puerto Rican woman named Maria Elena Santiago. Holly had seen her before a few times, but this day was different. On this day, he decided that he wanted this woman. He asked his publisher, Murray Deutsch, if Maria was single and if he could take her out on a date. Deutsch said yes, so Holly put a plan in place. Secretly, he arranged to have Maria taken to lunch at a restaurant where Holly was meeting with his manager. Surprise! Maria, won't you join us? After lunch, he walked her back to work, suggested that they might have dinner the next night. It was a full court press, limousines and a top restaurant.

Between courses, Holly left the table for a few moments. When he returned, he proffered a rose and a proposal. "Will you marry me?" This is one day after they had had their first meaningful conversation ever. Maria Elena Santiago was a shy 25-year-old immigrant who had never been on a date prior to that dinner. She lived with her mother. She was an innocent. Then, out of the blue, prior to the entree course on the biggest night of her life, she has a 22-year-old superstar she barely knows propose a lifetime together as man and wife. Her first response? Well, it was a question. "Do you want to marry me now, or can we wait until after dinner?" She also told him that he had to ask her mother for permission. The next morning, before her mother was even out of bed, he was at their apartment door. "Mama said yes." An early Holly song sums the whole thing up. The song, "I'm Looking for Someone to Love."

That was Buddy Holly and the Crickets with I'm Looking for Someone to Love from the 1957 album The Chirping Crickets, a point, 1957, in Holly's life when he still retained an innocence that rapidly was evaporating as his career grew. Just a year later, at the age of 22, he was an international star with money, fame, and on August the 15th of 1958, a wife, Maria Elena Santiago. Holly and his new bride decided to settle in Lubbock, his hometown. For all of the bizarre circumstances of a romance that moved from first date to a marriage proposal between courses at a New York restaurant, the relationship seemed to work. They both described it as love at first sight. In those first few months they were together, there is every indication that the marriage worked. But Buddy was still running his life on rocket fuel. In the summer of 58, he broke with his bandmates and headed back to New York for more tours and more recordings. In October of 58, he produced a song that Maria always maintained was her husband's wedding present to her. However, like everything else in the Buddy Holly story, that assertion may have an uncomfortable relationship with the truth. Holly's manager is on the record with his belief that the song was written before Buddy and Maria's first date. No way to know for sure. What is certain is that when he recorded it, the song's sentiment was directed at her. True love ways.

0: That was Buddy Holly with a song that may have been his wedding present to his wife, True Love Ways. When that song was recorded in October of 1958, Buddy Holly had about 100 days left to live. It was a wild ride that ended the day the music died. We get to that after the Immortals takes a short break. Don't go away.
1: Death by a bucking bronco. Death by a nun. Not to mention...
2: A scarecrow.
3: A scarecrow.
2: It must have come alive and killed Martin.
1: Vision TV has season 4 of Sister Boniface Mysteries.
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1: Sister B would know. She has a habit of solving crimes. 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
0: 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This half hour, the third part of a special four-week miniseries focused on the life and music of Buddy Holly. I'm your host, Larry Jackson. On Monday, February 2nd, 1959, Buddy Holly was traveling across Middle America as part of the Winter Dance Party Tour. Holly, the Big Bopper, and Ritchie Valens were traipsing through towns that even today are on the tiny side. They had just played Green Lake, Wisconsin, current population 960. They were heading for Clear Lake, Iowa, current population just over 7,000. It had been a horrible trip. The buses were bad and the drives were long. 5 hours between the two locations that day. The Big Bopper was sick with the flu and Holly was mad. He was angry. As mad as his guitar player Waylon Jennings has said he had ever seen Holly. Holly's morale was low. He called his wife and told her that. Suggested that he was going to have to do something to change things up. Then it was time to do the show. Everybody did their bit, but you can only imagine.

imagine how unhappy they were and how uninspiring the performances must have been. What they had to look forward to was another 10-hour bus ride to another backcountry town. They all went through their paces. At 11:20 p.m. that night, all of the performers joined Holly on stage for the last two songs of the night and the last two songs of Holly's life. Ritchie Valens' La Bamba, and a song written by Chuck Berry and recorded by Holly, Brown-Eyed Handsome Man.

Buddy Holly's version of a Waylon Jennings song, Brown Eyed Handsome Man, the last song ever performed by Buddy Holly. That last show took place at the Surf Ballroom in Clear Lake, Iowa, halfway between Minneapolis and Des Moines, Iowa, part of the Winter Dance Party Traveling Musical Road Show. Holly, the star, had decided before the show that he had had enough of the tour bus. He wanted a bed and a bath, and a 10-hour bus ride would not provide either. So he arranged to charter a small plane, large enough for a handful of the guys. At 12:15 a.m., they headed for the airport to meet the pilot and get on board his Beach Bonanza aircraft. The weather was closing in. Wind gusts were up to 55 kilometers per hour, and heavy snow was starting to fall. Richie Valens and the Big Bopper sat in the back seats of the plane. Holly and the pilot were up front. At 10 to 1 in the morning, they took off. Less than 10 minutes out from the airport, the plane hit the ground in a farm field at 270 kilometers an hour. Death for everyone on board was instantaneous. It wasn't until morning that the wreckage was found, and the word went round the world. Maria Holly, his wife, was probably pregnant with Holly's child at that time. She was experiencing morning sickness. She had a miscarriage when she heard the news on a local radio station. The last song Buddy Holly ever recorded was the first piece released after his death. Ironic, really, considering how devastated people were when they heard he was gone. The song? It doesn't matter anymore.

0: Buddy Holly and his last recording, It Doesn't Matter Anymore. Buddy Holly was 22 years old at his death. What's remarkable is the scale of the influence he built during his short life. The legacy endures in some pretty astonishing ways. That's what we'll get to next week when we wrap up the Buddy Holly story on The Immortals.
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2: Good evening, everybody. Here we go.

That was Bryan Adams with an unplugged version of his big hit Summer of 69. And I'm Larry Jackson with The Immortals on Zoomer Radio, a show about the greats of music, in-depth stories of those rare talents who created the essential soundtrack of our lives. Welcome to the program. This time around, we kick off a four-week exploration of the life and career of the singer-songwriter who wrote and performed the piece we were just listening to, Bryan Adams. He's a Canadian superstar with an international reputation. 100 million records sold through multiple decades, enough earworm classics to earn him an international reputation as one of rock and roll's premier acts. Often compared to Bruce Springsteen through his career because of their common approach to power rock, not a comparison he always liked. Certainly part of the pact that also includes early Rod Stewart, because of the signature rasp they both have in their voices. There's also a little latter-day Tom Petty as well in there because of the similarities of their songwriting styles, sparse, clean rock and roll. So, who is Bryan Adams? Well, the beginning is a little messy. He was a kid who was born to English expatriate parents who moved to Canada in the early 1950s, so his father could apply his Sandhurst English military training to a job in the Canadian Armed Forces. Adams was born, therefore, in Canada in 1959, but was quickly shuffled off to international schools in Austria and Portugal for a while, then England again, all the moving in aid of his father's career. The family returned to Canada in the early 1970s, just in time for his parents to split up. Taken together, an early life just perfect to form the sort of loner personality that rockers often feature. Adams got his first guitar at the age of 12, a knockoff of a Fender Stratocaster he bought at a music shop in Reading, England. A year later, he upgraded to a knockoff Gibson Les Paul, taught himself to play, mimicking the acts he was hearing on radio. At the age of 15, his mother moved herself, Bryan, and his brother, Bruce, to Vancouver, which is where the Bryan Adams story really begins, because that's when his childhood interest in music became a lifelong passion that led to an enduring career. At 16-ish, he dropped out of school, hooked up with a nothing band called Shock, dropped that when he convinced a Vancouver act called Sweeney Todd to give him a job because he told them he could sing better than their lead singer. That group were known for a couple of songs, Hot Child in the City and Roxy Roller.

0: That was the band Sweeney Todd with Roxy Roller, a band that Bryan Adams hooked up with when he was 16. That recording, by the way, earned him his first Juno Award as a band member, despite the fact that he didn't play on it. He was simply part of the group when the awards were given out. Sweeney Todd didn't last long. Adams had to find a new course to success. He found it with a writing partner, a manager, and a contract with A&M Records. How that all happened is where we pick up the story of Bryan Adams right after the Immortals takes a short break.
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0: Welcome back to the Bryan Adams story on the Immortals on Zoomer Radio. I'm Larry Jackson. Bryan Adams was out of the Vancouver band Sweeney Todd after just a year. Without work then, at 17, he briefly re-enrolled in high school and got a part-time job at Vancouver's Long & McQuaid music store. It's there that he met someone who would become pivotal to his future success. Jim Vellance was a young veteran musician, 7 years older than Adams. The two of them hit it off and realized early on that together they could write without conflict and do it well. Now, at about the same time, Adams connected with a man who was arguably one of the most influential

influential talent managers in Canada. Bruce Allen was his name. Allen was the man behind BTO, Loverboy, and a few other successful Canadian bands. Taken together, the kid with the voice, the co-writer with some industry experience, and the seasoned manager had enough of something to get A&M Canada to put up $100,000 to record Adams' freshman album. The album was called Bryan Adams. It was recorded in 1979. Adams had just turned 20 when he went into the studio. You might remember the album for the ghastly purple and blue cover. You probably won't remember it for the music. Adams, adept at mimicking musical styles, had not yet settled on what he was supposed to sound like, so his sound is a bit scattered on the album. Music that was reminiscent of Creedence, Deep Purple, T-Rex, and a bunch of other 70s bands. The lead single from the album crawled its way up to the middle of the Billboard Top 100 chart. It's a song called Hiding from Love.

That was Bryan Adams with the song Hiding from Love from his first album, released 1980. It was a collection that didn't do particularly well. Just 50,000 units sold in Canada, zero traction in the United States. It was enough, though, to get Adams on the Canadian college concert circuit, where he had a chance to fine-tune his sound. His second album was released a year after the first, in the summer of 1981. Because of the disappointing reception number one received, Adams argued that the new collection should be titled, Bryan Adams Hasn't Heard of You Either. Luckily, the adults in the room convinced him that his attempt at humor could be a career-limiting move. So, you want it, you got it, hit the record stores. The songwriting team of Adams and Jim Vallance were clearly maturing. They pumped out some solid rock and roll, including the first Bryan Adams song to garner any interest from the critical American audience. Written by Adams and Vallance, the song is called Lonely Nights.

0: That was Bryan Adams from 1981 with Lonely Nights, a good enough song to set the stage for his much improved third album. That's where we go next when The Immortals continues. Stay with us.
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0: 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I'm your host, Larry Jackson. Most people think of Bryan Adams as a performer, first and foremost. His strength, though, from the beginning, is that he is much more than just that. His earliest success, actually, is his ability with partner Jim Vallance to write songs that other artists want to play. Following his moderately successful second album, Adams made a good income through touring and through royalties received because other artists were playing his songs. By 1983, more than 20 other acts had recorded his music. So when it came to picking material for his third release, the problem became what songs not to use. Do you choose songs that other people have had success with and end up sounding like a cover band, or do you use untried tunes? Ultimately, it came down to picking the songs that were getting the best response in his concerts. Now, what's most interesting is that for all of his rock and roll cred, that approach led to a breakthrough single based on his ability to handle a ballad. The third album was called Cuts Like a Knife, a title based on a song included on the album that plays to Adams' rock roots. But the big hit, the piece that his record company had chosen, was a piece that Bonnie Tyler had already gotten some traction with in the American market. A big song, a great song for Bryan Adams, Straight from the Heart.

Bryan Adams with Straight From The Heart, a song that set the stage for the greatness that was about to come his way with his next album, a story we will dive into when The Immortals continues the Bryan Adams story next time.

That was Eric Clapton with Wonderful Tonight, and I'm Larry Jackson with the Immortals on Zoomer Radio, a show about the greats of music, the stories in depth and in detail of those rare talents who created the essential soundtrack of our lives. Welcome to the program. This time around, the conclusion of our six-week look into the life and career of Eric Clapton. In 1964, England's band of the century, the Beatles, released their first feature film, A Hard Day's Night. In an early scene, the four lads are seen flirting with two pretty schoolgirls in a train car. One of them became one of the greatest creative muses in pop music history. Her name? Patti Boyd. She was 20 when the film was released. She was smart, and she had a magnetically attractive beauty. In one of many songs George Harrison penned about her through his life, he wrote, "There's something in the way she moves. Attracts me like no other lover." No kidding. Patti Boyd was one of three siren sisters, Patti, Jenny, and Paula, who the British rock gods of the era swarmed around like moths at your back porch light on a summer night. Middle sister, Jenny, married Mick

Fleetwood of Fleetwood Mac twice. Baby sister Paula was one of Eric Clapton's early passions. Patty was the eldest and arguably the most compelling. On the set of A Hard Day's Night, George Harrison, on first meeting, asked her if she would marry him. When she said no at that time, he asked if she would at least have dinner with him. Eventually, the two did marry 2 years later, which should have, but didn't, kill the passion of other suitors in the rock scene of the era. Ronnie Woods of the band Faces and later the Rolling Stones wrote songs about her. So did Eric Clapton. He became addicted to the idea of wooing and winning Patty Boyd. In a life he filled with hundreds, if not thousands, of women, she was the one he never quite got past. It was a passion that he chronicled in his songs. Wonderful Tonight, we heard it a moment ago as the lead-in song to this episode, is about Patty Boyd. So is a song that Eric Clapton told a VH1 interviewer in 1999 was his personal favorite of the many pieces he had written over the years. It's a chronicle of the strange triangle Boyd shared with Harrison and Clapton. At the time it was written, 1978, Clapton and Boyd were together, but not married. The song is a reaction to her feelings when she heard that Harrison was getting remarried. Listen carefully to the words. The song is called Golden Ring.

0: intertwined relationships of himself, his best friend George Harrison, and the woman both of them married, Patty Boyd. When he wrote that song, Boyd and Clapton were deeply into a twisted and sadly tragic love story that wrapped alcohol, drugs, and chronic infidelity around a core of passionate commitment. How did that all get wrapped into Eric Clapton's music? Stay with us. That's what we dive into when The Immortals continues.
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0: Welcome back to the Eric Clapton Story on The Immortals on Zoomer Radio. I'm Larry Jackson. Eric Clapton and Patty Boyd were married in Tucson, Arizona on March the 27th of 1979. At the time, he was a recovering junkie and a barely functional alcoholic with an addiction to sex and a regular girlfriend on the side. So why did Patty Boyd agree to the marriage? Why did she go for it? She admits to being slightly delusional about their relationship. I convinced myself that I was the only woman he wanted to be with. 2 days after their wedding, he announced that he had to concentrate on his current tour and she should fly back to England. One of his assistants drove her to the airport. After she got on the plane, the assistant picked up Clapton's girlfriend, Jenny McLean, who was arriving as Patty was leaving. The situation deteriorated over the years that followed. Clapton eventually became more committed to his daily multi-bottle intake of Courvoisier brandy than almost anything else. Finally, though, there came an intervention. Clapton was admitted to rehab for alcohol addiction, and he cleaned up, for a while at least. Through all of this, Clapton maintained his conviction that Patty Boyd was the one true love of his life, and he wrote about that. In 1983, fresh out of detox, he wrote a song about what he thought she meant to him. It's a telling piece of delusional autobiography. The song is called Pretty Girl.

0: That was Eric Clapton with Pretty Girl, a song about Patty Boyd from 1983. Theirs was a truly tragic relationship that was probably doomed from the start because of Clapton's addictions. Their marriage did end eventually. They were divorced in 1989, but it seems that his love for her never died. A new version of the most passionate love song ever written when the Immortals returns after this short break. Stay with us.
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3: You're listening to The Immortals on Zoomer Radio. This half hour, the concluding episode of a six-part exploration of the life and music of Eric Clapton. I'm your host, Larry Jackson. Eric Clapton has always maintained that for all of the women he has claimed to love through his life, there was always one who was above all of the others, Patti Boyd. He noticed her for the first time in 1967. They were both in the audience at the Beatles' Live All You Need Is Love broadcast. He pursued her from that moment, slowly building up to the admission to her that she was the only one he wanted, a plea she resisted because of her marriage to George Harrison. But in 1970, she gave way, partly because of her husband's continuing pattern of infidelity, partly because she heard a song that Clapton had written about her, Layla. It was Clapton's last-ditch effort to get Patti to leave Harrison and come to him. The song was recorded by Clapton's early 1970s group, Derek and the Dominoes. After it was mixed, but before it was released, Clapton invited Boyd to his flat in South Kensington. He pulled out a cassette of the still unreleased song and played it for her. Her take, it was the most moving song I ever heard. She was in awe that it was written about her. The song got the better of me, she has said. I could no longer resist. In 2021, Eric Clapton, long sober and long clear of drugs, recorded a COVID album in his home studio. He was 76 when he laid down new versions of some of the songs that have meant most to him through his life. In that collection of songs, Patti Boyd is still there. Their divorce was 32 years in his past when the recordings were made, but it's clear that her influence was still in his present. New versions of his Patti Boyd-inspired songs Golden Ring and Bell Bottom Blues are included. So is a softer, older, sadder version of the anguished cry that won him the love of his life, Patti Boyd, the woman who was, and for Eric Clapton fans will always remain, Layla.

0: That was Eric Clapton with a 2021 version of his classic love song, Layla, which seems to be a good place to end this retrospective on one of the greatest guitarists of popular music, a rogue who found a way to translate his personal pain into a body of work that has touched millions of fans over a career that lasted more than half a century. Hope you enjoyed and can join us again next time on The Immortals. The Immortals is a production of Zoomer Media, executive producer Moses Neimer. I'm Larry Jackson. Hope you enjoyed the program and that you can join us again next week. Bye for now.
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Consumer Radio and the British Invasion. Robbie with you, and welcome in. We've got some good music for you tonight, as usual, because it is the British Invasion. Going to play you some Dave Clark 5, some Badfinger, Robert Palmer, and Manfred Mann, and that huge 1964 number one hit kicked it off with Doo-Wah Diddy. The Animals always loved Eric Burdon and his mean look. And the band looked pretty mean, too. Don't Bring Me Down.

0: Robbie here, and the Unit 4 Plus 2 and their version of concrete and clay. There were two versions out at the same time. A guy named Eddie Rambo also had the song out, and they both did pretty well, but Unit 4 Plus 2 ended up at number one. Dave Clark 5 before Unit 4 and Because. And in the next set, I got a Badfinger song, and I get a lot of requests on the British Invasion for Badfinger. And that's fine with me. And I'm going to do it for you coming up.
1: 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And while the body count is rising nightly, villagers can take solace in the familiar face investigating every case.
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And Rod Stewart on the British Invasion as we continue with Maggie May. And this one from Robert Palmer. I just like it. It's just something good.

0: And Badfinger right there, and thanks for asking. I like it too. Come and get it. And Robert Palmer, Bad Case of Loving You, Dr. Doctor. Robbie here, and just an alert. Robbie Lane and the Disciples were supposed to be at Timothy's Pub on Brown's Line tomorrow afternoon. It had to be postponed. Nobody's sick or anything. It had to do with a couple of different promotions happening at the same time. So we have been postponed until December, and I think I know the date in December, but I won't announce it until I'm absolutely sure. So I've got the Beatles and I've got Jerry and the Pacemakers coming up, so let's get to it.
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Wishing and hoping and knitting and praying and Dusty Springfield right there. Jerry and the Pacemakers, You'll Never Walk Alone, and the Beatles, Yellow Submarine, just before that, went to number one for the Beats. Maxi Priest and Queen coming up in this set. I got some Stones for you before it's all done, so let's move ahead.

0: Not a song that you hear a lot of, but a good one from Queen and Freddie right there, Don't Stop Me Now, and Maxi Priest, Wild World. Robbie Lane and the Disciples won't be at Timothy's tomorrow, but we will be at the Duke a week from tomorrow. That's September the 20th, starting at 5 p.m., the Duke Live, right at the corner of Queen and Leslie, for our Sunday afternoon matinee. Hope to see you there. If we were going to see you tomorrow, which is postponed, maybe you'll come to the Duke instead. I got the Stones in the next set and more.
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The Who right there, I could see for miles and miles, and Herman's Hermits with Peter. Listen, people, and the Stones' Ruby Tuesday kicked it off. There are a lot of great shows programmed after the British invasion. I hope you can hang around on Zoomer Radio and have a listen. I shall return on Monday morning with the Top 10 at 10. Robbie Lane gone for now. You be careful. I'll be back.

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2: French are glad to die for love.

Marilyn Monroe with Diamonds Are a Girl's Best Friend from the 1953 film Gentlemen Prefer Blondes. Originally written for the musical released 4 years prior, it was Marilyn's performance that would become one of her most famous images, influencing fashion and pop culture to this day. And it will be 100 years ago this coming Monday, June the 1st, that Marilyn, then known as Norma Jean, was born. Happy Saturday night, my friends. Thanks for joining me tonight on the XX on Zoomer Radio, where we feature all women in music. Welcome to a special episode of the XX. Tonight, we celebrate a female trailblazer. I'm Kelly Robotham, Zoomer Radio's music director, and I'm so excited to be able to share this next hour with you in honor of Marilyn Monroe. We'll hear some of the songs from her movies, as well as some more recent versions of those songs, and the artists that Marilyn would go on to inspire. Like this next song, the first one that Debbie Harry ever wrote for Blondie, one of five tracks from a 1975 demo, serving as a mission statement of some sort, taking reference from the silver screen and blonde goddesses. The song was first issued on the 1994 two-disc compilation, The Platinum Collection from Blondie. Here's Platinum Blonde.

Blondie with Platinum Blonde, Debbie Harry's first song written for the band's 1975 demo. It would later be released on their compilation album. Taking reference from the blonde goddesses of the silver screen, including Marilyn Monroe, who's our main focus tonight in honor of the 100th anniversary of her birth on June the 1st. Born Norma Jean Mortensen in Los Angeles, she spent most of her childhood in foster homes and orphanages. She got married at 16 and soon began working in a factory during World War I making munitions, where she was discovered by a photographer. She would then become one of the most popular sex symbols in the 1950s and early 60s, and would go on to be an actress best known for playing blonde bombshells and singing in many musicals. She was a top-billed actress for a decade, and she was the second woman to own her own production company, allowing her to gain creative and financial control over her career. She was also a book lover, owning over 400 books. She supported the civil rights movement, always sticking up for the underdog. And she was a music lover. She had a profound appreciation for classical music and composers. She also had an appreciation of jazz and big band music. She discovered Ella Fitzgerald in 1954 after her voice coach introduced her to the singer's recordings. Marilyn instantly became a fan and saw Ella first perform live at the Tiffany Club in Hollywood in November 1954. I'll tell you how the two quickly became close friends after we take a listen to one of Marilyn's favorite songs from Ella Fitzgerald. Here's Embraceable You.

0: Well, my very favorite person. And I love her as a person as well as a singer. I think she's the greatest, and that's Ella Fitzgerald. Yeah.
1: Marilyn Monroe's favorite Ella Fitzgerald song, Embraceable You. The two became close friends when Marilyn learned that Ella was struggling to get booked at the Macombo nightclub in L.A. Marilyn used her star power to help. She approached the club's owner with a proposition. If he booked Ella Fitzgerald, she promised to sit at the front of the house every night and bring along other celebrities. She kept her word, and on opening night, Frank Sinatra and Judy Garland showed up. Ella Fitzgerald's shows sold out, and the owner even added a week to her contract. Ella never had to play a small jazz club ever again. Thank you so much for joining me tonight on the XX on Zoomer Radio, where we feature women in music. I'm your host, Kelly Robotham. Tonight, we are celebrating Marilyn Monroe for the 100th anniversary of her birth coming up on Monday, June the 1st. After our next break, an artist whose video was directly inspired from a scene out of a Marilyn Monroe movie. Right after this.
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Madonna with Material Girl from 1985 off of her second studio album, Like a Virgin. The music video was inspired by Madonna's admiration of Marilyn Monroe and mimicked the Diamonds Are a Girl's Best Friend performance from the 1953 film Gentlemen Prefer Blondes. Marilyn would appear in 29 films between 1946 and 1961, ranging from minor uncredited roles to leading lady performances. Up next, I have Marilyn's first musical performance in a movie that was also her first major film role. 1948's Ladies of the Chorus, where she played a chorus girl and sang two songs. Let's take a listen to the first one now. Here's Marilyn in 1948 with Anyone Can See I Love You.

from 1948, Ladies of the Chorus, that's Marilyn Monroe singing for the first time ever in her first major film role. Anyone can see I love you. Marilyn did have singing lessons throughout her career. The first few years of Marilyn's life, her mother Gladys owned a baby white grand piano. After her mother was institutionalized, the piano was sold, and it would take years of searching for Marilyn to finally locate the piano and buy it back. I'll tell you where that piano is now, right after we listen to a cover of Diamonds Are a Girl's Best Friend from Emmylou Harris, released in 1983.

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A kiss may be grand, but it won't pay the rental on your humble flat or help you at the automat.

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0: Emmylou Harris, one of the leading music artists behind the country rock genre of the 1970s, with her 1983 rendition of Diamonds Are a Girl's Best Friend. Mariah Carey purchased Marilyn Monroe's Baby White Grand Piano from a Christie's auction in 1999 for $662,500. In 1952, band leader Ray Anthony threw a lavish press party in Marilyn's honor, where she arrived by helicopter. Ray debuted the song at a lavish party thrown in her honor, where over 500 members of the press and Capitol Record executives attended. However, the highlight of Marilyn's career was performing for the U.S. troops. In February 1954, actually during her honeymoon to baseball player Joe DiMaggio, she traveled to South Korea, where over 4 days she performed 10 shows to audiences totaling over 100,000 soldiers. Let's take a listen to a clip from one of those shows now.
1: And they say, no, no, no, no. But do it again. My lips just open.

Marilyn Monroe performing for the American troops in South Korea in 1954, a highlight of her career and the moment where she felt like a true movie star. Let's take a listen to a song that was featured in Marilyn's movie River of No Return from 1954, but this version from an English-American rock duo. Here are the Kills with One Silver Dollar.

0: The Kills with one silver dollar off of their 2011 album, The Last Goodbye, and also sung by Marilyn Monroe in her 1954 film, River of No Return. Marilyn rejected her next script after River of No Return and was promptly suspended by 20th Century Fox. Eventually, the suspension was lifted and the movie she rejected, The Girl in Pink Tights, was scrapped. Bus Stop was the first movie she made as part of her renegotiated contract with 20th Century Fox in 1956, which allowed her a higher salary and greater creative freedoms, including choice of script and director approval. She also formed her own production company, but the only film produced by Marilyn Monroe Productions was The Prince and the Showgirl in 1957. The reason being, the company was mainly used to protect her financial interests. Marilyn truly was a trailblazer of women's independence in the movie industry. This is the XX on Zoomer Radio, where we celebrate women in music, and I'm your host, Kelly Robotham. Thanks for spending this hour with me. Tonight, a special show celebrating Marilyn Monroe in honor of her 100th anniversary of her birth, coming up on Monday. After this next break, a Canadian pop rock group and their life-size Marilyn Monroe.
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from 1995. That was Canadian pop rock group The Wild Strawberries with Life-Sized Marilyn Monroe. Marilyn's second favorite singer after Ella was Frank Sinatra. The two had a special

That was Norwegian singer Angelina Jordan with her version of Fly Me to the Moon from 2018. Let's take a listen to Marilyn now. From her 1959 movie, Some Like It Hot, here is I Wanna Be Loved By You.

0: diddly dum. Boop, boop, doop. Marilyn Monroe as Sugar Cane with I Want to Be Loved by You from 1959's Some Like It Hot, a role that would win her a Golden Globe Award for Best Actress in a Motion Picture. Thanks for listening to the XX on Zoomer Radio. I'm your host, Kelly Robotham. Tonight, a special show celebrating Marilyn Monroe in honor of her 100th anniversary of her birth this coming Monday, June the 1st. Up next, after this quick break, a song about self-acceptance and the overwhelming pressures of fame.
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2: 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I'm Jessica Kasparian, president of Turco-Persian, and I'm proud to carry on the tradition. 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
0: I hope that you're enjoying this repeat broadcast of the XX on Zoomer Radio.

American singer and rapper Nicki Minaj with Marilyn Monroe from 2012, using Marilyn as a metaphor for the emotional toll of being a high-profile woman and the need for unconditional love. And the last couple of years of her life, she has been allegedly linked to John F. Kennedy, even performing at his 45th birthday celebration. American singer-songwriter Lana Del Rey released a video depicting her as both Marilyn and Jacqueline Kennedy. Let's take a listen to that song now from her second studio album, Born to Die, released in 2012. Here's National Anthem.

Lana Del Rey with National Anthem, inspired by Marilyn's alleged relationship with JFK, a song that explores the themes of wealth, power, and romance. Marilyn never did find out for sure who her biological father was. Her mother, Gladys, told her that her dad was a man named Charles Stanley Gifford, who used to work with her at RKO Studios, after showing her a framed picture of him. In 2022, the truth of Marilyn Monroe's real father was proven after a DNA test. There's even a documentary made about it called Marilyn Monroe, Her Final Secret. Let's take a listen to a song from Marilyn Monroe's 1960 movie, Let's Make Love.

0: Here's an edited down version of My Heart Belongs to Daddy.
1: My name is Lolita. And I'm not supposed to play with boys. What? Mon coeur est à papa. You know, le propriétaire.

0: That little old man, he just treats it so good.
1: Marilyn Monroe with My Heart Belongs to Daddy from her 1960 movie Let's Make Love. Marilyn Monroe's biological father was Charles Stanley Gifford, and sadly, he never wanted to acknowledge her as his, even after repeated attempts to get him to listen to her. Marilyn Monroe died on the evening of August the 4th, 1962. Her body was discovered before dawn the following morning on August the 5th by her housekeeper. Her death certificate says from acute barbiturate poisoning, officially ruled as a probable suicide. There are so many conspiracy theories of how she died, including suicide, accidental overdose, and even murder. She had suffered from mental illness and substance abuse. For 2 decades after her death, Joe DiMaggio honored Marilyn's memory by sending fresh roses to her grave 3 times a week until he died. Marilyn Monroe, born Norma Jean, 100 years ago this coming Monday, wasn't just a blonde bombshell and a Hollywood starlet. She was a cultural force who redefined femininity, sexuality, and activism in the 20th century. Her influence spans fashion, feminism, mental health awareness, and pop culture, leaving a legacy that continues to inspire today. Thank you so much for joining me on tonight's XX on Zoomer Radio, where we celebrate women in music. I've been your host, Kelly Robotham. I really hope you enjoyed tonight's show honoring Marilyn Monroe. I leave you with a song inspired by her life and written by Elton John in 1973. The version I'll play tonight is a cover by UK singer-songwriter and guitarist Amber Leigh Irish. Here's Candle in the Wind. Enjoy the rest of your weekend and peace out. Thank you.